subject. I enjoyed the music tonight. The young lady who sang and the two young men. I must tell you, as an undercover musician, I understand when the music from men especially, there's a blend that both of you have. I think the other guy left. Perhaps he has to sing somewhere else.

folks, let's get the mic right. The mic is attacking my head. So, let's get it right. Okay, tonight we're dealing with America. He has the topic, you know. He has the topic. Boy, you nearly murdered me, dear. My brother Fuselda, you nearly murdered me, dear. The eye in the dollar and the dollar in the eye. But at first, I didn't understand what he was saying, you know. I thought he was speaking in tongues. But he's a good guy. And he got baptized on Sabbath, huh? How are you all doing? Good? Good to see you. Good to see all of you. Ravi and Company Limited. Where the little child? Or leave the little child home. She's studying for homework. All right. So, brethren, God is an awesome God. Now, this topic is not a topic handled by all preachers, I should tell you. It's not. Most of Protestantism don't say a word about this. And I mean, I want to be honest with you. When coming to the topic of the Antichrist, the majority of the Protestants have it wrong. Totally wrong. And I'm saying that without fear of contradiction. All right? So, that is a problem there. But I want to tell you, John Wesley, who formed the Methodist Church, Charles Wesley, who was his brother, John Calvin, Luther and those guys, never had it wrong, you know. They could tell you who the Antichrist was without blinking an eye. Now, where?

where religion is going is that they're going in the direction where the Antichrist is a political figure. That's where they're going. I have a set of books being sent to me now, and the majority of those books don't have a clue about Bible prophecy. They are right for some of the time and wrong most of the time. That's the problem. You see, if the leaders don't get it right, even though study the Bible and get things right, we're in trouble. So tonight's subject is the eye and the dollar, and the dollar in the eye. Now, the one U.S. dollar has a pyramid. I think I may have it on a PowerPoint slide, and an eye above it with the rays of the sun. Okay? Then on the other side, they have an eagle. Okay, brethren? I just hope, brethren, we have less walking around tonight than before. And we just learn, huh? We keep learning. So, it's the eye in the dollar and the dollar in the eye. Then you have an eagle, 13 stripes horizontally and 13 stripes vertically. All right? So that you have all of that in the one U.S. dollar. And it's amazing that they have the eagle there on the one U.S. dollar, especially the one U.S., the one, figure one. Okay? It's important to understand that. It's important to understand the U.S. dollar has a term in Latin, Novus Ordo Seclorum, which means New World Order. Now, the New World Order, watch where the preacher is going. The New World Order says there'll be one world religion, one world ruler, and one day of worship. One world religion, all right? One world ruler, and one day of worship. And of course, I have a book, and in that book, thing written by a fellow called Yalop, he was saying the most qualified, if you have to pick a world leader who's not a politician, that world leader has to be Pope. He says that. He says when coming to in terms of control, when coming to in terms of sheer numbers in their religion, it has to be the Pope. He says that. Yalop says that in his book. And Martin, in his book, The Two Babylons, mentions that too. So already there are people who are thinking that the world politically is too confused. So the politicians have failed. So you need to pick a religious figure. And the most powerful religious figure. All right, the Bible says the whole world wanders after the beast. The most powerful figure happens to be the Pope. So it's best you put him in charge. Now that may sound very odd, all right, to us. It may sound very odd to us, okay? But I want you to know, brethren, while it sounds very odd to us, significantly, that is where the world is going. The world is going in a direction where America and the papacy will combine together to persecute the people of God. The world is going. So at the end of the conclusion, and I take special pride in presenting this subject, because it's a subject where most of Christianity is completely wrong. Most of Christianity is completely wrong. So let's go. The eye in the dollar and the dollar in the eye. In Revelation chapter 13. So let's go again. Revelation chapter 9. Islam and Bible prophecy. By the way, you'll get a document. The ushers have it. At the end of the service, you will get it from the ushers. Now that's a very important document. That document has the commandments in the Quran, the commandments in the New Testament, and the commandments in the Old Testament. Exactly where to find it in the Quran, exactly where to find it in the New Testament, and exactly where to find it in the Old Testament. All right? So that document is important. It will silence your critics. Okay? So that's where we go. The eye in the dollar and the dollar in the eye. Another way of putting the topic is America in Bible prophecy. So I'm telling you, Revelation 9 is Islam in Bible prophecy. Revelation 11 is France in Bible prophecy. Revelation 13 is America in Bible prophecy. Now, more people agree with America in Bible prophecy, that interpretation, than they believe in France in Bible prophecy. And there's in Revelation 11, and there's a reason for that. Okay? So let's

bush. Revelation talks about a beast coming out of the sea, and then it talks about a beast coming out of the land. All right? It talks about a beast with 10 horns and 7 heads and crowns upon the head. Dr. Henderson, good to see you. And then the other beast is coming out of the earth. So the first thing to understand, a major point to understand, is that there's a beast coming out of the sea, and there is a beast coming out of the land. Fair enough, brethren? That's Revelation 13. A beast is coming out of the sea, and a beast is coming out of the land. And there are two different beasts. One is called a lamb-like beast, and the sea beast has 10 horns with 10 crowns. All right, brethren? But the little beast, the land-like beast, or the lamb-like beast, has 2 horns but no crowns. So, ladies and gentlemen, the sea beast has 10 horns, and all the horns have crowns. But the land beast has 2 horns but no crowns. Which means, brethren, if the air conditioner is working, no problem. I think we are comfortable with it how it is now. So don't worry with it. Don't lose sight of the goal what we have here tonight. So that what I'm saying to you is we will go straight to the PowerPoint. Extraordinary distinctions between the two beasts of Revelation chapter 13. Let's go on to the first slide. All right? Let's go on to the first slide. Wait. It's not working. It's not cold enough for it to work. So I should stop the sermon? Okay. Right, okay. Revelation 13, 1 to 3. Can we read this together, brethren? And I what? Come on, let me hear you louder. And I what? Stood upon the sand of the sea and saw a beast rise up out of the sea. Now hold a minute. That beast is rising out of the sea. Having how many heads, brethren? 10 heads and what? 10 horns. And upon his horns, what? 10 crowns. And upon his head, the name of? Let's go on, brethren. Let's go on. Help me out there. The name of blasphemy, I think it is. Now let's go. Right, let's go back to the first verse. Somebody did something funny with the PowerPoint. So let's read again. It says what? And I stood upon the water and saw a beast rise up out of the sea, having how many heads? Now let me tell you something. Rome sits on 7 hills. So the heads there refer to the hills. Rome sits on 7 hills. All right? And 10 horns. But you know the kingdom of Rome was split into 10 kingdoms. The end of the image, 10 toes representing 10 kingdoms. Now it's referred to as 10 horns. And upon his horns, 10 crowns. So you have to be king to have a crown. You're not mad enough to go down Frederick Street, put on a crown in your head and say, I am now the king of Trinidad. I mean, nobody will do that unless you're heading for St. Anne's, you know, or you're going Grandy Junction. All right? Now, folks, I'll tell you, I have an eye for when people talking. I just find out. So, 7 heads, 10 horns, 10 crowns upon his head. Now, when Rome divided in 351 AD, okay, there were 10 divisions. 10 divisions when Rome was subdivided, all right? And each of them were kingdoms in their own right, meaning each of them had a king, all right? That is important. And upon his head is the name of blasphemy. To the time blasphemy is introduced, you know what's going on. You're going on people who are opposing

word and the law of God. That is what you are doing. All right, so let's read that text again, because if we get that text right, we get the rest of the sermon correct. Let's read it together. And I what? Stood upon what? The sand of the sea and saw a beast rise up out of the sea. The second beast is coming out of the land. This beast is coming out of the sea, having seven heads and 10 horns, and upon his horns, 10 crowns, and upon his heads, the name of blasphemy. So it's a religious power, was a political power, become a religious power. And the religious power is going against the law of God. The religious power is claiming to have power that only God can have. All right? As I heard one author said, all right, referring to the Catholic Church and the priesthood, is that they have power to forgive sins. Let me tell you something, huh? Don't confess your sins to a man. Confess your sins to God. There's one mediator between God and man, and that is the man Christ Jesus. Let's go on to the next verse quickly. All right. And the beast which I saw was like unto a leopard, and his feet was the feet of a bear, and his mouth as the mouth of a lion. It'll take me 5 minutes on this one text, sir. And the dragon gave him his power and his seat and great authority. All right. Like unto a leopard. The leopard represents Greece. Watch this. If you're taking notes, make sure.

audience went. It's a terrible thing to think your Christian religion. In other words, I am saying to you that a lot of churches in the world today think they are Christian when the origin is pagan. And that is a serious thing I'm saying to you. Now, like unto a leopard, the leopard represents Greece. Like at the feet of a bear, the bear represents Medo-Persia. Out of the mouth of the lion represents Babylon. So in this beast, there's a combination of all the powers in the image of Daniel chapter 2, Dr. Henderson. Daniel chapter 2 has a head of gold. That's Babylon. Well, now you have the lion, the bear. Watch that. And the leopard. The leopard is known for its speed. One thing Greece was known for is its speed. Yes, at which they conquered. They were faster than the bear and faster than the lion. All right, Greece. And that was Alexander the Great's hallmark. That was his hallmark, my dear friends. The beast which I saw was like unto a leopard, and his feet was the feet of a bear, and his mouth as the mouth of a lion. And the dragon gave him his power and his seat and great authority. Gave him his power. All right? Gave him his seat and great authority. Let's move on. The eye in the dollar and the dollar in the eye. Aha! Now we can identify this. And I saw one of his heads, as it were, wounded to death. And his deadly wound was healed. And all the world wondered after the beast. Watch that. I saw one of his heads as it were wounded to death. And his deadly wound was healed. And all the world wondered after the beast. Who was the beast that a deadly wound was inflicted by him? Now let me tell you something. Napoleon, the French emperor. Listen to this carefully here. Napoleon, the French emperor, said that he would destroy the papacy. He actually said that. And to have the papacy arrested, he sent to Tobago. I grew up in this church, in this great remnant, Seventh-day Adventist church. I grew up in this church. And one thing you heard about, as you heard Napoleon's name with this prophecy, you heard a guy called Berthier. He was a French general. But Trinidad and Tobago comes into the picture here. Where was Berthier? Where was Berthier when Napoleon told him, come and arrest? And arrest, all right, the Pope. Where was he? In Tobago. That's right. That's where he was. So Trinidad is in the Bacchanal too. Berthier was in Tobago. And Napoleon sent a message and tell him, get your skin out of there. I have a function for you to perform. And the function he had for him to perform was to arrest the Pope and put the Pope in exile. Twice in history, you had two popes. One was in 1798, and the other was another time, all right, not too far again, not too far away, with Benedict. You know, Benedict was in the papal grounds for a long time, while you had another pope. So only two times in history, you had two popes alive, if you please. And the Bible says, and the deadly wound was healed. So the deadly wound was inflicted on the papacy in 1798. That's when Napoleon sent for Berthier. Berthier was in Tobago to arrest the Pope. All right? That is what happened. And then, ladies and gentlemen, the deadly wound was healed in, listen to me very carefully here. You're paying attention, son. I see your head spinning all around. In 1929, when, brethren, the wound was healed. And who healed the wound? All right, was an Italian emperor called Mussolini. And all that they took from the papacy, he gave them back. The schools, the land, the property, the churches. So the deadly wound was healed. And the Bible says, and all the world wandered after the beast. Let me tell you something. There's no religious leader that has more power than the Pope. I'm talking about power to influence nations. When there's a problem, brethren, they consult him. When politicians fail, you see that war with Ukraine and Russia? They have involved the Pope in an effort to bring peace. Because the United Nations, they can't solve that war at all. That has become a major headache. It's an eyesore for the world. Let's move on to the next slide. The first beast, watch it. The sea beast. 10 horns. 10 crowns coming out of the sea. That's the sea beast. All right?

Let's move on, ladies and gentlemen. But remember, the deadly wound was healed. Revelation 13:11. It says, can we read it together, brethren? And I what? Another beast coming where? So hold a minute. The first beast came out of the sea. That's a densely populated place. That's Europe. But this other beast, another beast. So there are two beasts in Revelation 13 coming up out of the earth. And he had two horns like a lamb, and he spake as a dragon. He had two horns like a lamb, but he had no political power. Are you hearing me, brethren? He had religious power and civil power. All right? The two horns represent civil power, and the next power is, have mercy, spiritual power. All right? So you with the church and with the politicians. I beheld another beast coming up out of the earth. The first beast with 10 horns, with 10 crowns, sitting on 7 hills, with 7 heads. Monarchies, 10. I beheld another beast coming up out of the earth. And he had two horns like a lamb. And he spake as a dragon. So he looked innocent, but he eventually had an evil agenda. You hear what I'm saying, brethren? He eventually had an evil agenda. So he started nice. He started smooth. And I mean, in America, a lot of Caribbean people have done very well. All right? In America, am I talking the truth, brethren? But the Bible forecasts that same America that has two horns like a lamb, civil power and religious power, will one day speak as a dragon. In other words, they will get life unto the first beast. The second beast, have mercy. The second beast will give life to the first beast. That's a serious thing I am saying. So I beheld another beast coming up out of the earth. And he had two horns like a lamb, and he spake as a dragon. Let's go to the next verse. What does the next verse say? And he exercised all the power of the first beast. Wow. So the first beast, 10 horns, 10 crowns, 7 heads, meaning 7 mountains. But the next beast had 2 horns and no crowns. You know what's in that political power? And then there would come a time, the text is saying, and he exercised all the power of the first beast before him. So where are you getting that power from? And causing the earth and them which dwell therein to worship the first beast which had a deadly wound. Let's go on to the 13th verse, brethren. Have mercy. All right? The second beast from the land. We call it the earth beast. All right? Not very well populated. Not very well developed. You know something, brethren? When in 1798, a deadly wound was inflicted by Napoleon, who used Berthier, who was in Tobago, and brought him over to Europe there to arrest the Pope. Brethren, let me tell you something. That was a serious thing. All right? And the second beast is coming up. Now watch this. Anybody knows when America got its independence? When? What is American Day of Independence? Anybody knows? The 4th of July, 1776, right? So America was 22 years old when the Pope was arrested. 22 years old, 1776 to 1798. 22 years old. In other words, America was still developing while Europe had established monarchies for decades and centuries. America, brethren, was just 22 years old. And the text says he's coming out of the earth. He is emerging, coming out of. There's a Greek word called anabainon, which means now developing. A teenage kid, an adolescent, a very young nation, coming out. Have mercy. Land, earth, beast, two horns with no crowns. And the two horns represent civil and religious authority. Let me tell you something. Anytime a nation has political power and religious power, that nation will persecute people. Am I talking the truth, brethren? Anytime a nation has civil power and religious power, that nation will be a persecuting power. Anytime church and state comes together, persecution is

the door. Anytime church and state comes together, say for America and the papacy come together, that tells you, woe betide you. Woe betide you, brethren. You have to know Jesus for yourself. Because the persecution will be severe. All right, let's run on to the next slide. What do we associate with crowns? All right, the monarchy, kings, brethren. That is what it is associated with when you're monarchy. All right, you have Queen Elizabeth. She's now dead. You have the Prince Philip on the left there. He's also dead. So who you have now? King Charles, not so, brethren. And he wears a crown. A crown is a symbol of monarchy. Have mercy. See, at the first beast, 10 horns and 10 crowns. Let's go on to the next slide. Have mercy, dear brethren. The sea beast, 7 heads. That's the first beast coming out of the sea, coming out of a populated nation, coming out of nations that are monarchies. The king is in control. No voting. No voting whatsoever. The king is in control with 10 crowns. What the king says goes. To get rid of the king, you have to kill the king. Or he has to die. That's the power of a true monarchy. You have to kill him. I mean, to get rid of him, you have to kill him. All right? Nobody voted for him. All right? Understand where I'm coming from. Let's move on, ladies and gentlemen. You have the sea beast and you have Rome. Rome sits on 7 hills. Are you hearing me, brethren? Rome, the kingdom of Rome, sits on 7 hills and was divided into 10 kingdoms. And that division... Are you hearing me, brethren? Children, don't distract me. You're distracting me. Pay attention. 7 hills, and we're divided into 10 kingdoms. Let's run on, ladies and gentlemen. I tell you, God knows what he is doing, you know, brethren. Remember the image of Daniel 2? Let's go to the image of Daniel 2. The first king was a head of gold, not so, brethren? First king was a head of gold, and that represented which kingdom? It represented Babylon. But Babylon didn't last forever. In 539 BC, you had a drunken king who was engaging in a sexual orgiastic festival. All right? And was going against the kingdom of God. He took all the sacred vessels and poured alcohol upon them and gave it to his lords, his wives, and the concubines. That was an affront to God that he would take out the sacred vessels. That was an affront to God. And after him came Cyrus. Now, Cyrus was a different kind of king from Belshazzar. Cyrus appreciated the concept of religious freedom. And by the way, in case you don't know, Cyrus should have died when he was a baby, but he was saved. And let me give you this piece of history. Cyrus, all right, Cyrus had a mother. They call her Mandane. And Mandane had a dream, 2 dreams. And both came from a womb. Mandane dreamt that out of a womb would come a vine, and will cover the earth. Then at our next dream, that water came from a womb and covered the earth. That means she would produce a son who would go on to become a world emperor. He'd be in charge of the whole world. So when the king at that time heard that, he decided that he will get a shepherd boy called Harpagus, who went up the mountain with a sword in his hand, and he would kill the baby Cyrus. But while Harpagus was going up, brethren, was going up on the mountainside, he saw a light in a house. And hear what he did, ladies and gentlemen. So, Mandane had a child, was baby Cyrus. The king gave baby Cyrus to Harpagus to kill with a sword so he could destroy him one time. Because he didn't want him to become a world ruler. People, let me tell you something. Power corrupts, and absolute power corrupts absolutely, you know. Yes, and you see that in Trinidad every now and then. Absolute power is a crazy thing. So, Harpagus went up. Let me tell you something. If God wants to protect you, nobody can destroy you. Did I hear you say amen, brethren? If God wants to protect you, nobody can destroy you. And hear what happened, brethren? While Harpagus going up on the hill, he sees a light turn on in a house. He enters into the house. He doesn't want to kill the child. When he went into the house, the mother in the house just had a baby, and the baby was stillborn. And Harpagus told them, you lose a baby, I have one to give you. And that is how Cyrus survived.

me tell you something. God was watching over Cyrus. Because 150 years before Cyrus was born, Isaiah 45 says that God speaking says, Cyrus is my anointed. And when you're anointed by God, you're well anointed. Did I hear you say amen, brethren? So Cyrus was spared. So the king, head of gold, Babylon, arms and chest, Medo-Persia, all right, belly and thighs of brass, Greece, legs of iron, Rome, and feet of iron and clay. Now he said that a little horn will come out of the toes and destroy three of the horns. That little horn will seek to change times and laws. Does that language sound familiar to you? All right. Will curse the people of God. Will blaspheme the name of God. When you could say, Pope Leo the 13th said, I hold upon this place, upon this earth, the place of God Almighty. Imagine a man will say that, brethren, that he holds upon this earth the place of God Almighty. That had to be a man who feels he has all power. But they would say that. Let's go to the next slide, ladies and gentlemen. Let's go to the next slide. Revelation 13:11. All right. John says, and I beheld another beast. So in verse 1 to 3, he seen a beast coming out of the sea. In verse 11, he seen a beast coming out of the earth. And he had two horns like a lamb, but he spake as a dragon. In other words, he deceptive. Are you hearing me, brethren? Let's go on to the next. The American Birth and Development. 1776, Declaration of Independence. So when the papacy was arrested and stalled and obstructed and paralyzed in 1776, in 1798, America was just 22 years old, coming up out of the earth. Not well developed, not the world power that it is today, but coming up out of the earth. It's coming after that place. Hello, when the Pilgrim Fathers left Europe and came to America, you know what they wanted? They wanted a nation without a king and a church without a pope. You must never forget that. When the American government was emerging and the Pilgrim Fathers were running from papal persecution, all right, from kings and the pope, and running from that, the Pilgrim Fathers said they wanted a nation, a church without a pope and a nation without a king. Declaration of Independence, 1776. This is America. 1787, Constitution voted. 1791, adopted Bill of Rights. And 1798, an emerging global power. So while the papacy was going down, America was rising. Are you hearing me, brethren? I said, while the papacy was going down, America was rising. All right? But God is large and in charge. Nobody is larger than God. Did I hear you say amen, brethren? Nobody is larger than God. Let's go on to the next slide. God is an awesome God. All right? December 30th, 1991. All right? What was said in the Time magazine? Gorbachev said this. Mary, the mother of Jesus, guided the Pope's strategy that brought down communism. That's a heavy thing, huh? Mary, the mother of Jesus, guided the Pope's strategy that brought down communism. Let's go to the next slide. Have mercy. I tell you, God is an awesome God. This Mikhail Gorbachev, now he says, 1992. I want to read this for you. Everything which took place in Eastern Europe in recent years would have been impossible without the Pope's efforts. You see that, brethren? I want to read that again. Because remember what the Bible says, the whole world wandered after the beast. What Gorbachev, who was the former president of Russia, what he is saying is that it would not have been accomplished in Eastern Europe without the help of the Pope. In other words, religion interfered with the politics. Are you hearing me, brethren? Let me say it again. Religion, church interfering with state. Church helping the state to reach where it had reached. 1992, Toronto Star. Everything which took place in Eastern Europe in recent years would have been impossible without the Pope's efforts and the enormous role, including the political role which he played in the world arena. Now that guy came out of communism, Mikhail Gorbachev. And hear what he is saying. That the Pope played a spiritual role, but he also played a political role. When you have a leader, brethren,
playing both roles.

prepare for, prepare. Prepare to have your constitutional rights violated. Prepare for persecution. And Mikhail Gorbachev, a communist regime, was saying that. All right, that what happened in Eastern Europe in recent years would have been impossible without the Pope's efforts and the enormous role, including the political role, which he played in the world arena. Perhaps some more shocks to you. Let us move on. Let us move on, ladies and gentlemen. Now, I regard this man as the man, he's a Muslim. You ever heard about Yasser Arafat? Now, he was in Washington, and he watched the role America was playing with the peace treaty in Israel. And hear what he said. Now, he's a Muslim. He's not a Christian. Well, he is dead now. He was quoted in Newsweek, August the 12th, 1991. Hear what he says. Behold the new Rome. Now, brethren, we have been saying that for a long while as a church, that the papacy and Rome, have mercy, will combine their efforts together. And hear what he's saying now. Yasser Arafat, a Muslim ruler, all right, of the Palestinian Liberation Organization, familiarly called the PLO. Hear what he's saying now. Behold the new Rome. Now that's a serious thing, brethren. Behold the new Rome. He is actually calling America Rome. But that shouldn't surprise Seventh-day Adventists, brethren, because we are saying that they will combine together and be so close, you won't be able to distinguish them. They will combine their efforts together. Hello, let me tell you something. There's coming a time when they will persecute the people of God. You know what Paul told Timothy in 2 Timothy chapter 3? All that live godly in Christ Jesus will suffer persecution. But you know what George Orwell says? The further society drifts from the truth, the more it would hate those who speak it. That's a serious thing, brethren. Men love darkness rather than light because their deeds are evil. And the White says in the Great Controversy that they will sign a death decree against all those who are keeping the Sabbath and all those who are keeping the law of God. And before the ink is dried on the paper, on the legal document, the soldiers would rush out, all right, to eliminate those who are keeping the commandments of God. All right. Before the ink is dried, she said. That's a heavy statement, Dr. Henderson. Before the ink is dried, they will rush out of the court to destroy us. And then she says, but at that time, Michael shall stand for his people. Did I hear you say amen, Patrick? At that time, Michael. Hello, let me tell you something. Nobody could rescue the church than Michael, because he's the leader of the church. Did I hear you say amen? And the gates of hell shall not prevail against the church. This is the power of God. This is the grace of God. Hallelujah, brethren. And we could put our trust in God. Let's move on to the next. Let's move on to the next. Now, I find this very interesting. This is a secular newspaper. A secular newspaper. All right? Describing Bill Clinton and the Pope. The Pope went to America when Bill Clinton was president. You remember that? Now, you went to America when somebody else was not president, but Bill Clinton. And the front page of the Time magazine had a quotation from Victor Hugo. Behold, the two halves of God. Now, just how Yasser Arafat called America the new Rome. Here you have a fella saying, these are the two halves of God. Have mercy. The Pope is a half of God, and America is the next half. Did I hear? Brethren, let me tell you something. That's exactly what Revelation 13 says. He'll give power to the beast, brethren. Yes, to change times and laws. That would happen. Imagine calling Bill Clinton 50% God. They say Bill Clinton had a girlfriend called Monica Lewinsky apart from his wife. Are you hearing me, brethren? Calling him God. All right. But that tells you what the role America will play in the future. Am I talking the truth, brethren? And you have the Pope there who went to America. All right. And Victor Hugo's statement is being used on the front page of perhaps the best international newspaper, the Time magazine, in the front page, brethren. Bill Clinton, 50% God. The Pope, 50% God. They're making God a Douglas. Are you hearing me, brethren? They're making God a Douglas. That's how serious it is. Let us run on. Let us run on, ladies and gentlemen. The eye in the dollar and the dollar in the eye.

What's it you're preaching? The $1? You know, I've been to places preaching and people have about $20 or $50 or $100 US and they ain't seen it. You have to get a $1. Now, Yasser Arafat, the same Yasser Arafat that says, behold the new Rome, calling America and the role it playing in, it plays in producing world peace and taking charge. All right. He says, what is a pyramid doing on the currency of a Christian nation? The same Yasser Arafat who said, behold, the new Rome is asking, and that's an uncapped pyramid. And the eye, brethren, let me tell you something. The story of pyramids is that they were built to accommodate the burial ground of kings. That's what they were built. And they used to have horses inside the pyramid, and they had a lot of food. So they say the dead body, the soul, will get up and want food. And then they'd say the king's spirit will want to wander about. So he could go on the horse and travel outside, then come back in the tomb. That was their belief. In fact, the pyramid was a symbol of witchcraft. The pyramid was a symbol of witchcraft. That is why, you know, the good guy said, Yasser Arafat, behold a new Rome. The eye represents sun worship, because from the eye comes the rays of the sun. What they're actually saying there, brethren, believe it or not, that America, all right, the dollar is saying actually that America will promote sun worship. And sun worship is equivalent to Sunday worship. Are you hearing me, brethren? Sun worship is equivalent to Sunday worship. Brethren, let me tell you something. One thing I could say beyond doubt, all right, without fear of contradiction, is the Bible is the true word of God. Everything in the Bible is true. Someone, somebody say hallelujah. Everything in the Bible is true. You could jump high, you could jump low. You cannot refute the Bible. The Bible is true. When it says, for God so loved the world that he gave his only begotten son, that whosoever believeth in him, not in Mary, brethren, not in the Pope, but believe it in Jesus Christ. There's no salvation. And let me tell you something. The Bible says there's one mediator between God and man, even the man Christ Jesus. And may I tell you that Mother Mary is not sitting at the right hand of God the Father. Mother Mary is in the tomb. Did I hear you say amen? You might be able to find a nail from Mother Mary now. Mother Mary is in the tomb. Are you hearing me, brethren? Whatever bones remain, I don't know, ladies and gentlemen. But I am sure she's not at the right hand of God the Father. And by the way, not even Miss Muhammad, because they're saying Muhammad is not at the right hand of God the Father. Muhammad is not there, brethren. That place is reserved for one person, and that person is Jesus Christ. That person is Jesus Christ, brethren. Could jump higher, could jump low. But brethren, if you watch the dollar now, you will see on the left-hand side, you have the pyramid, symbol of witchcraft. And Arafat was right. You could have a pagan symbol on the currency of a US dollar. But on the right-hand side, you have an eagle. Above the eagle, you have 13 stars. Let me explain that to you. When the Constitution was ratified in 1776, brethren, you know what happened, brethren? You had 13 states of America. So each of those stars above the eagle represent a state. Now I'll tell you how God is an absolute, perfectly flawless planner. Are you hearing me, brethren? I'll tell you how God is a perfect planner. So you have 13 stars. Now 13 is a symbol of witchcraft too, huh? I want you to understand that. So they have 13 stars, all right, above the eagle. And you have 13 stripes vertically. And you have 13 stripes horizontally. And here it is. You have olive trees and arrows. 13 arrows and 13 olive trees, 13 berries. That is what you have. 13 arrows and 13 berries. Now, hold a minute, dear brethren. Arrows represent war. All right? You ever hear people say you have to make war to get peace? You have to prepare for war to get peace? So you have 13 arrows. War. And you have 13, have mercy, berries.

olives, peace. That's what you have there. Now, ladies and gentlemen, what is significant? You have 13 stars above the eagle. You have 13 stripes horizontally, all right, and vertically. And now you have 13 arrows and 13 berries. Hold a minute. You ain't see where I'm going. But Revelation 13 is American Bible prophecy. You get your message, brethren? Now, God has a way, brethren, of controlling symbols. So when people think they will use it for evil and to represent paganism, God comes in there and ensures that John has Revelation 13 as a miracle in Bible prophecy. Brethren, let me tell you something. You can't fight God and win. Did I hear you say amen? His truth still marches on. That is the power of Almighty God. So ladies and gentlemen, the eye in the dollar and the dollar in the eye. What is amazing is that at the bottom in the $1 bill, what is amazing is they have three Latin words, novus, ordo, seclorum. What that means, novus in Latin means new, ordo means order, and seclorum, all right, new world order. Are you hearing me, brethren? No. What that really means, what it really means is one day we'll have one world ruler, one day of worship. Are you hearing me, brethren? One world ruler, one day of worship, and one world religion. That is where the world is going. Now, if the world is going there, on the currency of the most powerful nation in the world, one world ruler, one day of worship, and one world religion, and everybody's supposed to worship on the same day. Now, brethren, tell me something. Those who refuse to cooperate with the world, what will happen to them? They'll be persecuted. They'll be terrorized. But as the lady says in great controversy, at that time, Michael shall stand for his people. Did I hear you say hallelujah, brethren? So the combination of church and state, brethren, is something you have to watch. The lamb coming out of the sea, Revelation 13:11, with two horns, that represents state power, statecraft, that represents political power, and the other horn represents religious power. So what is going on there, brethren, is that, have mercy, the United States of America will give power, are you hearing me, brethren? Will give power to, ladies and gentlemen, will give power to the papacy. And the gulf between America and the papacy will decrease. Now hold a minute. When America was formed, it was supposed to give freedom. Did I hear you say amen? Come on, say amen, brethren. To those who were persecuted by the papacy in Europe. All right? So it was supposed to be a sanctuary. That's the word I'm searching for. America was supposed to be a sanctuary. You seen the turmoil going on in America now? Are you seeing what's taking place in America, brethren? It was supposed to be a sanctuary. But that will change. A lamb speaking like a dragon. Looks like a lamb. Portrays itself as a lamb. And in the early days of America, they protected people, brethren. That's the truth. Millions went to America and made a living and helped to build America too. And the American government must not forget that. Millions of people went to America. They helped to build America. That's justice we're talking about here. The cry for freedom must be accompanied by a cry for justice, ladies and gentlemen. Hello there. But the good book says that America and the papacy will team up. Let's go on quickly. I have just a few verses. Hear what the UN obsession says. May 9th, 1994. Hear what the UN obsession says. The United States is the planet's sole remaining superpower. Let me come to Russia right now. Putin is trying to reestablish Russia as a superpower. You know, when he attacked Armenia and conquered Armenia, he got a kind of boldness. And he went, Crimea. Now he's gone to Ukraine. And he wouldn't stop there because Putin is upset.

Soviet regime, that the USSR is no longer a superpower. But I want to tell Putin and China and all of them, Deng Xiaoping, Ding Ling Ting, and all of them, I want to tell all of them, brethren, that the United States will remain the planet's sole remaining superpower. But you have no fear of nuclear bombs. Because let me tell you something. God, there will not be a world war again in this country. In this world. There would not be another world war. I guarantee you that, brethren. If it happens, you will tell Dr. Frederick and Dr. Moses to fire me. But I am saying to you that God will not allow people with nuclear weapons to drop nuclear weapons upon this planet. He will drop the only nuclear weapon. Are you hearing me, brethren? But God will not allow political, secular, demon-possessed man to drop nuclear bombs upon this planet. The United States is the planet's sole remaining superpower. And if I were the papacy and didn't know God, and I look at the wrong far kingdom, all right, to unite with, to give me absolute power, because both of these institutions, they want absolute power. And then they would want absolute power over the minds of men. You have to realize that. They would want absolute power over the minds of men. Let me hurry on, brethren. So they want to be the planet's sole remaining superpower. Let's run on. Have mercy. Veto power, Security Council. In the Security Council of the United Nations. United Nations is the prominent one that has veto power. So the majority could pass a vote, but the few nations who have veto power could destroy that vote. Now that is not just. That's unjust. That is not just. Let me move on, ladies and gentlemen. The lamb will become the dragon. The lamb was America, but the lamb will become the dragon. Watch what's going. Have mercy. The lamb will become the dragon. Now look at verse 15 and 16 of Revelation 13. And he had power to what? Who is he? Who is he, brethren? Who is he? He had power to give life unto the image of the beast. That the image of the beast should both speak and cause that as many as would not worship the image of the beast should be killed. Now we come to serious business. Now we come to serious business, brethren. He had power to give life unto the image of the beast, that the image of the beast should both speak and cause that as many as would not worship the image of the beast should be killed. You know that text is saying? America, come on, pay attention, brethren. If you're laughing and talking, you can't hear the sermon. He had power to give life unto the image of the beast, that the image of the beast should both speak and cause that as many as would not worship the image of the beast should be killed. You know what verse 15 is saying? What verse 15 is saying is America would give life unto the image of the beast. All right? That the image of the beast should both speak. So that beast will be a world power exercising world authority. Both speak and cause that as many as want to worship the image of the beast should be killed. Now that, brethren, isn't that a staggering statement? That's a staggering statement. That if you don't agree with them, you should die. Now, by the way, let me tell you something. It is God alone that could give a man freedom of speech. Did I hear you say amen? Not America. Not the papacy. It's God, brethren. So that when we make a call for baptism, you have the freedom to say yes or the freedom to say no. I want you to understand that it's God that gave us freedom of choice. Without God, we would never have freedom of choice. We have freedom to choose a religion, freedom to choose the commandments. Come on, somebody say amen. Freedom to choose our day of worship. Are you hearing me, brethren? Freedom to worship God. Freedom to recognize God as the sole creator of heaven and earth. God didn't need no support to create this world, to create the trees and the shrubs and the herbs and the animals and the lions and the tigers and the zebras. God didn't need anybody to help him. God by himself has all the power to create, power to forgive. That is the power of Almighty God, brethren. He has the power to do that. God is God all by himself. Let's go to the next verse. Verse 16. And he calls it all, both small and great.

rich and poor. What's the next word? Free and born, to receive a mark in their right hand or in their foreheads. That is the mark of the beast. Are you hearing me, brethren? And he caught it all, both small and great, rich and poor, free and born, to receive a mark in their right hand. You see, we think with the forehead. And it's amazing, Pastor Charles, that forehead is mentioned. When you look at my head, you see the forehead, good. Because like a few of us inside here, who are missing here, all here, the forehead is overexposed. I can see my partner in the black and white jersey laughing. Because he's exposed too. You will get there one day. Have mercy. Listen. And I ain't tackling my partner Keith at all. You understand? But hello, watch this, brethren. It's with the forehead we think. Brethren, it's the forehead we choose. It's with the forehead we make decisions. I see Ralph, you watching me and smiling, you know, brethren. But he in the same classification too. Brethren, listen, let me tell you something. He caused it all. Both small and great, rich and poor, free and bond, to receive a mark in their right hand or in their forehead. It's with the forehead you listen to me right now. If your forehead shut down, you can't understand a thing I am saying. Am I talking the truth, brother? It's with the forehead we choose. It's the forehead we make decisions. The forehead, brother. But what about the right hand? That is a serious thing, brother singer. Tell your friend, I complimented you all, and say, always the best in the West. Have mercy, brother. What it means in their forehead, in the right hand, is with the right hand we write. Are you hearing me, brethren? It's the right hand we take action. What is in the head is implemented by the hand. So, have mercy. Free and born to receive a mark in the right hand or in their foreheads. Cool it there. Cool it there. Revelation 7. I don't have it on the screen. All right? Four angels holding back the winds of strife, that the wind should not hurt. And he says, they're holding back the winds of strife. All right? Another angel arises and says what? Hurt not the earth, neither the sea, nor the trees, until we have sealed the servants of God in their foreheads. Now watch this. The mark of the beast is in the forehead. So you have to think, you have to choose. You have to use your forehead to choose the beast. Are you hearing me, brethren? The mark of the beast. But the seal of God is in the forehead. But you don't have space for two seals. So you either have the seal of God or you have the mark of the beast. When we ask you to get baptized, even those online, we are asking you to make a choice. In making a choice, you have to accept one and reject the other. Am I talking the truth, brethren? And it depends on which power is guiding you. If the Holy Spirit is guiding you, you will choose to have the seal of God. And if the devil is guiding you, you will choose to have the mark of the beast. But brethren, let me tell you something. No man can serve two masters. If you want the seal, you get the seal. If you want the mark of the beast, you get the mark of the beast. You know, I've met some people in Trinidad will tell me they prefer go to hell once you keep the carnival. There are people who will tell you, we prefer to drink alcohol than go to heaven. People actually say that. But hello, they choose that. They choose that. That is in the head, brethren. You know what the seal is a settling into the truth. Is a commitment to give the rest of your life to God. Did I hear you say amen, brethren? The seal of God is a recognition of the law of God. It's a recognition of the Sabbath of God. It's a recognition of the authority of God. It's not an actual mark. Now my Pentecostal brethren say, is it chip? It is no chip, brethren. You want chip? Go KFC. And you get chip. Chicken and chip. Are you hearing me, brethren? That's what you're getting down there. You ain't get no chip, brethren. Let me say this to you. The seal of God is a lifestyle mark. It's by which you identify, brethren. They will know we are Christians by our love. By our love, that's how they will know that we are Christians. So it's a lifestyle mark.

Come on, somebody say amen. Somebody say hallelujah. When and by the way, let me tell you something. We hardly preach this now, but let me tell you something. The seal of God is given exclusively by the Holy Ghost. If the Holy Ghost is not in your life, you can't get no seal from God. God uses the Holy Ghost as he used the Holy Ghost to create mankind. Did I hear you say amen? Is the Holy Ghost was the active operative agent with the Son of God in terms of creation, you know, brethren. And I want to tell you, to get the seal of God, to get an appetite for righteousness and an appetite to obey God. Let me tell you something. Only then, those upstairs, only then you are sealed. Without the Spirit of God, you cannot be sealed. You can't just say, I decide to be sealed. I want a Holy Ghost. All right? I decide to be sealed. No, it doesn't happen like that. We are carnal, soul under sin. And we have to get rid of sinful tendencies, the sinful appetite, the hunger and thirst for sinful actions. Brethren, when you are sealed, you are happy to obey God's law. Come on, can we hear you say amen? And persecution does not paralyze your ability to serve God. You could be burnt at the stake. It's not a problem for you, brethren. You could be, your head could be cut off and guillotined. That is not a problem for you. When you are sealed by God, you are well sealed. Though he slay me. I don't know what Job said, brethren. Come on, brethren. What did Job say? Though he slay me, yet will I trust him. In other words, the seal of God gives you courage, gives you power to stand up for God. I ain't finished. Let me repeat it again. The seal of God gives you courage to stand up for God in spite of the consequences. I went to a place called Czechoslovakia in 1990. I went to Czechoslovakia. You know what happened, brethren? I saw the spot where they burned John Huss. You know, today's crook becomes tomorrow's hero. The Church of Rome treated Huss like a crook, so they burnt him to death. Now, if you go to Czechoslovakia now, right? You know what you in Prague, you know what you will see? They have a statue of John Huss and all who they burnt. And soldiers, left, right, left, right. The man who they burnt and persecuted, they call him a hero now. Do you understand what I'm saying, brethren? Brethren, let me tell you something. We don't want the affirmation of man, you know. If you are living to get blessings from man, something wrong with you. We don't live to get blessings of man because man cannot save us. Am I talking the truth? Man cannot save us. We live to get affirmation from God. We want God to vindicate our character. We want God to bless us with power. So we stand up for him. Praise the Lord, brethren. Let me hear you say amen. We'll continue. I have this story to finish. I was to do it last night. So I was in Patna, preaching the everlasting gospel. Patna is still a dangerous place, Indigo Martin. Still a dangerous place. So this girl was coming with two children. She was living with a guy. She said, Pastor, I want to serve God. So I am leaving this house. I said, where are you going? She said, I don't know. She said, Pastor, sit up, sir. She said, Pastor, let me tell you something. When you want to serve God, nobody must prevent you. So the Friday night, when we had the appeal, before we closed the evangelistic activity, hear what happened. The husband came to me, the common law husband. Let me tell you something. We must stop saying common law husband. You're either husband or you're not husband. Say alligator, vampire, whatever. But don't say no husband. No, that gives people the wrong impression. He said, Pastor, tell my wife she'll get baptized next year. All right? When I'm ready to marry her. I said, you have two children with your wife, and you still didn't want to marry her? She said, well, my aunt coming down sometime. I said, when she coming down? Before the crusade stopped? He said, I don't know my aunt coming down, but she owns the house. And my wife. He said, wife, what madness. How she become your wife? You put a ring on her finger? How she become the wife? He said, and she have nowhere to go. So she has to stay. You see how some men think? Let me tell you something.

Some men wicked. They've been coming all the time, brethren. Oh, but because they have a few dollars supporting the lady. What you laughing at, singer? Because you have a few dollars, yes. You're blackmailing the wife. She said, Pastor, he told me that woman have nowhere to go. But he didn't know. Let me tell you something. When Jesus is in your heart, no man could force you to live common law. You know why? There's a man called Christ Jesus who will take care of you. So, nobody tell me this in any book, you know. It's what happened. I was the preacher. So the next morning now, the girl come with her clothes for baptism. Hello, brethren. When you want to serve God, nobody can stop you. And in the church of God, we must start talking, not only talking faith, but living faith. Did I hear you say amen? You think I have an adopted daughter. You think I want any man to come close to her? Why just tell them fellows to come in close to her, watch out. Because I am a preacher, but I have a dagger in my hand. You want to tell the girl moving with you, you're crazy. Man, I'm moving in with, have mercy, a karate chop. I'm moving in on a karate chop, brethren. So the girl turned up for baptism. The girl turned up for baptism. Who do you come along? Husband says she have nowhere to go. Brethren, let me tell you, you must never say that. God will prepare a place for you. Come on, say a loud amen to that man. God will prepare a place for you. So the girl come and say, well, listen, don't put me in any bacchanal with the church and they, you know, Brother Fuselda, come and have a chat with me in the vestry. She say, I say, but you can't get baptized. You live in common law. You know what she tell me? That was up to last night. But I ain't living common law. She say, where you living? She say, I have a brand new house. I say, you have a brand new house? Where you get that? She say, I get it midnight last night. I say, how you get it? You know that girl told me? Brethren, let me tell you something. And I have a case in Dominica. I'll tell you about Sabbath. Even better than that case. And this case, real heavy. You know what happened, brethren? She say, when he went to meet his friends and lime Friday night and drink and smoke, the ganja, I pack my things. And I start to walk. I say, where are you going? She said, I don't know. I didn't know where I was going. And I live in Digo Martin for 30-something years. Huh? It's a deadly place. Anybody used to live Digo Martin here? All right. If you wasn't a pastor, I'd tell you, put your hands down. But, you know. All right. Hello. She said, I walk in with my two children. 1 8 and 1 3. You know what that girl told me? My daughter, my 8-year-old daughter, must never grow up see me living with a man. The only man I must live with is a man who is prepared to marry me. Come on, somebody say amen. Amen. Hallelujah, brethren. Praise the Lord. She said, I walk in Blue Basin. Blue Basin is a dangerous area. People get killed up there. She said, I walk in. A man with a BMW stop. He said, sweetheart, is there an area they shoot you and kill you like that? They don't even have to know you. What are you doing in the road with these two children? How old are they? She said, 8 and 3. He said, but so where are you going? Where the father they throw on? She said, I leave him. When you left him, she said, a few hours ago. Why you leave him for? She said, I want to give my heart to Jesus. Amen. So I leave him. Yes. I don't know where I'm going. You know what he told her? He said, I have a big house, a bill. But I have to go off to the States and spend years over there. So you see that big house? God said, that's your house. Come on, somebody say amen, brethren. Brethren. I should have been completely bald. But you hear that story? Here, grow back. At least part of the way. Did I hear you say amen? Amen? So you have to listen to a good story to reverse baldness. Are you hearing me, brethren? And that girl got baptized in the name of the Father, name of the Son, and the name of the Holy Ghost. The point I am making tonight, America and the papacy could join what they want. Are you hearing me, brethren? They could think they have all the power in the world. Did I hear you say amen? And the whole world will wonder after the beast because the deadly wound was healed in 1929. But brethren, there is no power like the power of God. And if God says he will take care of you, he will take care of you. 1,000 shall fall. Come on. At thy side, and 10,000 at thy right hand, but it should not come nigh thee. Only with thine eyes shall thou behold and see the reward of the wicked. Yes, America and the papacy will join up. Yes, my dear friends, America will give life to the beast, brethren, and cause them to worship, and have the mark of the beast in their forehead. But God will ensure that you

up the seal of God in your forehead, and you will follow God. Come on, somebody say amen. If you love God, if you really love God, say praise the Lord. Say hallelujah. God will take care of you. I see people making so much fuss about America. Brethren, there's no nation, no president could give you peace of mind. It's only God could give you peace of mind. This country has plenty of problems by living right here. I'm born here. I will die here. Are you hearing me, Patrick? I have no thirst for America. What's wrong with some of you? It's like some people feel if they ain't go to America, they ain't living. Patrick, you're living when you're serving Jesus. Did I hear you say amen, Patrick? That's when you're living, when you're serving Jesus. And that's why this Sabbath coming here, we're closing the program. Morning, we have our second baptism. And in the evening, and a little birdie was telling me, like a lot of people now start to make up their minds to serve Jesus. You know why? The Spirit of God is working. If you want to experience Seventh-day Adventist, you know when the Spirit of God is working. The Spirit of God is working, opening the hearts of mind. People you think would never want to get baptized, deciding now to get baptized. That is the power of God, brethren. You know something? Let me tell you, we can't save nobody, you know, brethren. I could preach all I could preach. If I live in a crooked life, I will go to hell. I want to remember. I want to say that, brethren. This fellow here, Pandey, half-brother, playing the organ. That one there, that Indian one there, he could play organ till his fingers fall off. Playing organ in church wouldn't save him. You know what saves you? The blood of Jesus Christ. The grace of Jesus Christ. I ain't dealing with others. I'm dealing with them tomorrow night. Have mercy. God is an awesome God. Brethren, are you happy to be in Jesus? The happiest people in the world are those who are saved in Jesus. Let America do his thing. Let the papacy do his thing. Let the beast coming out of the sea do his thing. When he combines with the beast coming out of the earth, let them do their thing and cause rich and poor to receive that mark in their foreheads and in their hand. Symbolizing they will act what they're thinking. That is what they will do. They will act what is in their thinking. Brethren, you and I, the Bible says, let this mind be in you. That's it for a brain, you know. When the Bible says that, you biology students, that's it for a brain. Let this mind be in you, which was also in Christ Jesus. So, brethren, as I close up, there is power in his name. Did I hear you say amen? There is hope in his name. There is salvation in his name. There is heaven in his name. Hallelujah, brethren. There's peace in his name. There's stability in his name. There's right thinking in his name. In the name of Jesus, there's heaven in his name. There's the cross in his name. Imagine the man who created us. We scorned him and he came back down to this earth to die for us. The same man who created us, you know. And not only that, that is not the whole thing. He died. He created us. He died for us and he's coming back for us. What more you want, brethren? What more you want? You want Republic Bank and Royal Bank together? What more you want, brethren? Hello? All the money in them banks, have mercy. That will burn up too. Are you hearing me, brethren? You know, I have a lot of people talk. I said, that's stupidness. I have this amount of money. I have this amount of money. I am okay. Okay, my bald head. What okay? What okay, brethren? Let me tell you something, brethren. It's only people who have a relationship with Jesus are okay. You're okay when you're serving Jesus. You're okay when you're praising God. I know about that. Praise the Lord. Every day I help people. Every day I help people. I talk about poor people. People who have nothing. All right? Paying attention? Every day I help people. And I'm proud of that. Because I know money wouldn't take me to heaven. Some people store in a set of money. So when Jesus comes, they say, Jesus, I saved this for you, you know. Take $1 million. I own Massey stores. Have mercy. Are you hearing me, brethren? I own Hadi's water place. Are you hearing me, brethren? I own all of that. So save me. Brethren, none of that could save you. If salvation was a thing that money could buy, the rich would live and the poor would die. Thank God for Jesus. Thank God for the blood of Christ. I want to tell you.

0: all the way. 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I like to whine on Satan and mash him up. Me let that devil in hell oppress me till where I turn my back on Jesus because I want peace. Brethren, Jesus is the Prince of Peace, not Satan. It is Jesus is the Prince of Peace. Have mercy. Praise the Lord. Where the praise team? Where the praise team? The strike for higher wages? Where them? I see we only have three tonight, but they're songing good. In Jesus' name. To go and tell them, I say, only when the others there, they're songing good, you know. I say, tonight only songing good. Hallelujah. Hallelujah. And they, look at them. And they seem happy to be singing for Jesus. Yeah, you must join them Friday night, you. Right? Them boys have harmony to kill. No, to share. Praise the Lord. What song are you all singing now?
1: Softly and tenderly.
0: Yes, softly and tenderly. We have two songs tonight. Softly and tenderly, and I've wandered far from home. If you love the Lord Jesus, if you want to be saved, all right, long before America and the papers, he tie up themselves. Praise the Lord. Hallelujah. That people in Congress can't take this sermon, you know. Brother Frederick, make sure I bring the thing for you. Huh? That people in Congress can't take this sermon. How they go take this sermon? Hold a minute. Hold a minute. How they go take this sermon? They can't take this sermon. They are large men, a lot of them. They are seen upstairs and downstairs at the same time. And one is the real person, the other one is a demonic incarnation of the person. So how they go like this sermon? I am not preaching sermon for people to like. I am preaching sermons that people need to hear. Come on, say a loud amen and that. The people need to hear, Pratringer. The whole truth, and nothing but the truth. Do I come to Valencia to play games? No. I come to Valencia that people will come up from their seats and give their hearts to Jesus. Did I hear you say amen, brethren? Hallelujah, brethren. I tell you, a little buddy, tell me something happening. I say, praise the Lord when I hear that, elder. Praise the Lord. I might have to go an extra week, elder. You never to know, you know. Praise the Lord. Hallelujah. Yes, if you love the Lord, if you really love, I'm talking to 7 days, 9 days, 25 days, everybody. If you love the Lord, stand to your feet and sing this song. Softly and tenderly, Jesus is calling.

Before we sing the next verse, those who would like to surrender their whole life to God, you know, and get baptized, surrender to God. He that believeth and is baptized shall be saved, but he that believeth not shall be damned. That's in Mark 16, 15 and 16. So brethren, if that is your desire, perhaps you came for the first time tonight, but you heard the word of Lord, the prophetic word of the Lord, the eschatological word of God, the last day word of God. While they're singing the last verse, I want you to come up to the altar. You want to surrender your whole life to God, wherever you are. And Bible workers, help them to stand up for Jesus, wherever you are. I see people moving already. Praise the Lord. Just come forward. Let her come in the front so people could see her well. Anybody else coming? Brethren, just take your stand for Jesus. Forget who not coming and who coming. Come, son. Don't watch back for anybody. Come, son.

0: Yes, you're on your fellow, your friend there with the pretty hairstyle. Hallelujah. Who else is coming, brethren? Rush up to the altar. Don't let anybody stop you. All right, rush up to the altar. Hallelujah. God is just an awesome God. Now, don't despise the children, brethren. Don't despise the children. They're more willing to be saved than the adults sometimes. Praise the Lord. Sing the next verse. Sing the next verse. Running out of time tonight. Hallelujah.
1: Think of the wonderful love he has.
0: Anybody else coming, brethren? Perhaps you're here for the first time. Just take your stand for Jesus tonight. Praise the Lord.

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God is calling you. God wants to save you. God has the best plan.

Let us pray. Father in heaven, we thank you for those who have come up, the adults, the children, who with pure minds, they want to serve you. Help us to encourage them, O Lord. We pray for families that are breaking up. The devil is behind that. We pray for those who have been discouraged. And as a result, it is difficult for them to return to this church. But Lord, if they put their trust in you, the difficulty will fly away. And they will find it easy through the power of the Holy Spirit. Lord, bring us back tomorrow night. We just have a few more nights. Loving God, we just have a few more nights to preach about your power, to preach about your grace, to preach about your desire for all mankind, that we be saved and not perish. Lord, bring us back tomorrow night. Help all of us to bring a friend. Until tomorrow night, have faith in God. Jesus is your best friend. Have faith in God. He will love you till the end. Have faith in God. He saves you by his grace. Have faith in God. One day we shall see him face to face. Have faith, dear friend, in God. If you enjoy the message tonight, say aloud, amen. Amen. If you will try to bring a friend tomorrow night, say praise the Lord. Praise the Lord. Yes, try and bring a friend tomorrow night. This world is running out of time. Sing the song, my dear praise team, as you go home. All right. And make every effort to bring a friend tomorrow.

0: What strength do I have that I should still hope? What prospects that I should be patient? Do I have the strength of stone? Is my flesh bronze? Do I have any power to help myself now that success has been driven from me? A despairing man should have the devotion of his friends, even though he forsakes the fear of the Almighty. But my brothers are as undependable as intermittent streams, as the streams that overflow when darkened by thawing ice and swollen with melting snow, but that cease to flow in the dry season and in the heat vanish from their channels. As the deer pants for streams of water, so my soul pants for you, O God. My soul thirsts for God, for the living God. When can I go meet with God? My tears have been my food day and night, while men say to me all day long, where is your God? These things I remember as I pour out my soul. O God, you are my God. Earnestly I seek you. My soul thirsts for you. My body longs for you in a dry and weary land where there is no water. I have seen you in the sanctuary and beheld your power and your glory. Because your love is better than life, my lips will glorify you. My soul will be satisfied as with the richest of foods. With singing lips, my mouth will praise you. On my bed, I remember you. I think of you through the watches of the night. Why are you downcast, O my soul? Why so disturbed within me? Put your hope in God, for I will yet praise him, my Savior and my God. My soul is downcast within me, therefore I will remember you. Deep calls unto deep in the roar of your waterfalls. All your waves and breakers have swept over me. By day the Lord directs his love, at night his song is with me, a prayer to the God of my life. Look on me and answer, O Lord my God. Give light to my eyes, or I will sleep in death. Send forth your light and your truth, let them guide me. Let them bring me to your holy mountain, to the place where you dwell. My soul faints with longing for your salvation, but I've put my hope in your word. I, the Lord, search the heart and examine the mind. I will go before you and level the mountains. I will break down gates of bronze and cut through bars of iron. I will give you the treasures of darkness, riches stored in secret places, so that you may know that I am the Lord who calls you by name. Do not let your hearts be troubled. Trust in God. Trust also in me. In my Father's house are many rooms. If it were not so, I would have told you. I'm going there to prepare a place for you. And if I go and prepare a place for you, I will come again and receive you unto myself, that where I am, you may be also. You know the way to the place where I'm going. I am the way. Peace I leave with you. My peace I give you. I do not give to you as the world gives. Do not let your hearts be troubled, and do not be afraid. I have told you these things so that in me you may have peace. In this world you will have trouble, but take heart. I have overcome the world.
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6: With SRN News, I'm Jason Walker. Supreme Court delivering an initial victory to the Trump administration that in its effort to strengthen mail ballot security ahead of the 26 midterm elections. More on the story from correspondent Ken Lorman.
7: Three ruling, the justices lifted a lower court injunction blocking key provisions of President Trump's executive order in California and 22 other states. The plan would create a federal list of eligible voters and direct the Postal Service to deliver ballots only to those voters. The White House calls the measures common sense steps to protect election integrity. Ken Lorman reporting.

0: United States and Canada falling deeper into that trade war. New tariffs likely to be raising prices for products on both sides of the border. And, of course, each side blaming the other for the collapse of the recent talks. Treasury Secretary Scott Bessent announcing a new campaign against the regime in Tehran.
1: It's called Operation Economic Outcast.
2: An economic onslaught against Iran's financial connections around the globe.
1: Bessent says every country that tethers itself to Iran should expect to share in its isolation.
2: Every country has a defined timeline to shut down activities we have identified.
1: Iran warned it would respond harshly to new sanctions. Its currency has hit a record low, but Iran retains a key strategic advantage. Its attacks and threats on ships in the Strait of Hormuz. Ed Donahue, Washington.
0: European leaders joining President Volodymyr Zelensky in Kyiv for the 35th anniversary of Ukraine's Independence Day. UK Prime Minister, brand new on the job, Andy Burnham, making his first major trip since taking office. This is SRM News.
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0: Well, the state of Massachusetts adopting a new law. It will allow doctors to carry out abortions right up to the moment of birth. Pro-life activists, of course, are outraged. Dr. Albert Moeller is with the Southern Baptist Convention.
4: We need to understand what we're talking about here. There's a basic worldview collision between the culture of life and the culture of death. In the culture of life, every single human life is respected from the point of fertilization until natural death, making something like abortion not only wrong, but morally unthinkable. The culture of death is so absolutely enraptured with personal autonomy that it can be used to deny or even take the life of others.
0: Since the Supreme Court overturned Roe v. Wade, a number of states have moved quickly to either ban or severely restrict abortion. However, some states have gone in the opposite direction, expanding abortion and seeking to make themselves abortion destinations. SRN News. Shelley Fabre is known for her roles on The Donna Reed Show, One Day at a Time, and many others, has passed away. She co-starred in three films with Elvis. She also had a big hit record in 1961. Shelley Fabre is dead at 82. An American driver dominating Washington streets in a race celebrating the nation's big birthday.
5: Kyle Kirkwood captured the Freedom 250, earning his second IndyCar win of the season in front of the U.S. Capitol. President Donald Trump waved the green flag, adding a patriotic moment to the celebration. Kirkwood led 128 of 147 laps and finished more than 3 seconds ahead of Christian Lundgaard. Alex Palou placed 20th. John Scott reporting.
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6: From Psalm 51, verse 1, here's David's prayer. Have mercy on me, O God, because of your unfailing love. Because of your great compassion, blot out the stain of my sins. Psalm 51, verse 1.

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2: How do you do? Due to the subject matter in today's episode, parental guidance is suggested. You ever get that feeling of when you take a step forward in life, you end up taking two steps backward, only to start all over again? The man in today's story sure felt that way. Even from childhood, he played the game of one step forward, two steps back. In desperation, he wondered if he would ever gain ground. Until that moment, he was met with grace. And that's when his heart and mind and life were unshackled.
3: Marshall, don't you run out in front of me.
4: I gotta get home.
3: You can't go home yet.
4: But I got a prize, Eva, for the picture I drew. See?
3: Mama said we gotta stay at the park till 4.
4: But I got first prize. I'ma show Mama.
3: You'd best listen to your big sister. Don't go home yet.
4: You can't stop me.
3: Marshall, you hear me?
4: You ain't the boss of me, and you can't catch me. Mama, I'm home.
5: Marshall.
6: Get out of here, stinking kid.
5: Marshall, what you doing here?
4: Mama, I brought you my picture. I got a prize, too. Hey, who's that man?
5: None of your business.
4: Where's Daddy? And what were
5: you... Nothing.
6: Little Brett's gonna squeal on us to your old man.
5: No, he won't. I got ways to shut him up.
6: You ain't gonna tell your daddy what you seen, right, boy?
4: That you and my mama was...
5: Shut your mouth, boy. Get over here.
4: But my prize.
5: I got a prize for you. This electrical cord.
4: No, Mama, please. No, don't hit me. Ow! Mama, no. Ow!
5: I said shut up.
4: Ow! Ow! I won't tell. Please. Ow!
5: Now get in that closet or I'll shut you up for good. And stop that crying. Unless you want more.
4: Mama, please let me out.
2: 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Parental abuse during childhood often leads to a lifetime of anger and distrust. Add to that the turbulent civil rights era, and you have ingredients that might lead you to believe the only way you could fight back was to meet violence with violence. Would the man in our story learn a better way? Based on his book, Some Place to Be Somebody, here is the true story of Marshall Brandon, right now on Unshackled.
7: Beatings that began in kindergarten at the hands of my mother were just the beginning. Her abuse changed me from a bright, eager student into an angry young boy. Since I had three older brothers who often turned their own rage on me, my only help came from my oldest sister, Eva. No one ever dared cross our mother, not even our father, who never once fought back. He solved his problems by staying drunk most of the time. Mama was well known in our town as a tough, strong-willed woman. Something a neighbor lady learned firsthand when I got into a fight with her son.
5: What's got into you, Marsh?
4: Alfred's mom's after me.
5: His mom's after you?
4: I busted him good.
5: What for?
4: Bashed me upside my head with his toy gun. I'm bleeding.
5: Uh-huh, I see that. Yes?
8: You Marshall's mama?
5: Sure am.
8: See what that no-good son of yours did to my Alfred.
5: Marshall, did you do this?
8: He sure did. He's a bully. Your boy...
5: I didn't ask you.

0: Marshall.
1: Yes, ma'am. I did.
0: Told ya. What you gonna do about this?
2: Marshall, did you start it?
1: No, ma'am. Told you what happened.
0: What happened was he beat up my Alfred. You gotta do something.
2: Enough. We're done here. Lady, you can take your child on home now.
0: What?
2: You heard me. Marshall, you best learn this right now. Long as you don't start it, I expect you to finish it.
1: Yes, Mama.
2: I'll beat you myself if I ever hear you running away from a fight. You got that?
3: I got it, all right. And from that day on, I promised myself no one was ever gonna beat on me again. Except Mama, of course. She always kept the electrical cord handy while I tried to cover my bruises under long-sleeved shirts. It's strange. An abused kid can still want their abuser's love and approval. So as I entered my teens, I was determined to prove how tough I was. I took my rage at Ruthie's constant beatings out on everybody who got in my way. And as a black kid, trying to get ahead in a world of civil unrest, trouble was easy to find.
2: Marshall, get in here.
1: Yeah?
2: I hear you got yourself a gang.
1: Yeah, so?
2: At 13?
1: Just me and some guys.
2: Well, I just got off the phone with your principal. Seems he's heard about your gang. You stick some kid with a knife?
1: He dared me. You said finish the fight.
2: I never told you to start no gang, boy.
1: Oh, Mama.
2: So now the principal wants to see you and me. You know what that means.
1: Oh, Mama, oh, please don't.
2: Get over here, Marshall. You got this coming.
3: Seemed like the more abuse I had to take from Ruthie, the more I looked for trouble at school or on the streets. I always thought boys should love their mothers no matter what. But after 15 years of abuse, I was determined not to take it anymore. And one day, everything changed.
4: What's up with you and Mama?
1: We had it out, Eva.
4: I knew it was coming. But you're not beat up this time.
1: Nope. And I won't ever be again. Not by Ruthie, anyway.
4: What happened?
1: Argument. She threw a bottle at me. Made her real mad when I caught it.
4: That was it?
1: No. Called me a no-count street kid. Said this time she'd crack open my worthless skull.
4: Oh, Marshall. The electric cord?
1: Yeah. But this time, when she drew back her arm, I grabbed her wrist, stopped her cold. We just stood there, glaring at each other. Eva, how can anyone who claims they love you do those things?
4: I don't know, but you're the only one of us ever stood up to her.
1: I warned her never to touch me again.
4: Think she heard you?
1: I don't know for sure, but it was the first time I ever saw tears in her eyes.
3: That was a pivotal moment for Mama and me. Though I was still filled with rage and searching for a way to prove I could be somebody. I was a big fan of glamorized soldiers in movies, and that gave me what I thought was a bright idea. So I quit school and enlisted in the Army. I was 17, and I had no idea what I'd gotten myself into.
5: All right! Up and out, maggots! This ain't vacation! Fall in!
1: Man, you hear that, Lee? They gonna scream like that all day?
6: Get used to it.
5: You got something to say, Private?
6: No, sir.
5: Did I tell you to speak? Move your lazy bucket! Now!
6: Gonna hate taking this abuse.
3: Hey, you ain't live with my mama. At least we got our own bunks.
6: Yeah, if they ever let us sleep.
3: Never had a bed of my own at home.
5: Now! Gonna bust me some hands! Move it!
6: Gonna be a long 8 weeks.
3: BC alternative.
7: Moving it, sir!
3: Somehow, the Army made me feel I could actually make something out of my life, or maybe find a greater purpose than I had known before. I was used to taking orders, and I knew how to fight, but I had no patience for bullies and discrimination. Standing up for Lee was how I made my first mistake.
8: Enter. Brandon, you got a problem with your squad?

0: Sir, no, sir.
1: Says you got in his face, that true?
0: Yes, sir.
1: Why?
0: I don't hold with bullying, sir.
1: So what did you do?
0: Told him he was wrong to be hateful to that guy just cause.
1: Just because what, Brandon? Just because Private Lee's black?
0: Well, yes, sir.
1: I see. You think you could do a better job?
0: Sir?
1: You think you'd make a more fair-minded squad leader?
0: I don't know, sir.
1: Well, you're about to find out it's not such an easy job, squad leader Brandon.
2: Since I understood that there was a line between discipline and abuse, I did pretty well as a squad leader. After basic, I returned home on leave wearing my uniform and feeling proud of who I was for the first time in my life. At age 18, I was sure I had finally found a path forward. Until I got my first set of orders. When we realized what those orders meant, even my mother cried. I was being assigned to a war in some faraway country I'd never heard of, a place called Vietnam. I stepped off that plane into the stifling heat and stench of Vietnam, proud to serve my country. My old buddy Lee from basic days had been assigned to Nam ahead of me, but little did I know how much my life was about to change, and not for the better.
3: Hey, Marshall! Hey, how you doing, man?
4: So great to see you. What is that awful smell?
5: Fires, monkeys, manure. You get used to it. What you won't get used to is the heat.
4: Oof, feels like I landed on Mars.
5: We got ways to make that better.
4: Yeah? Like what?
5: If you'll keep it on the QT, I'll show you.
4: After hours?
5: And out of sight, if you know what I mean.
4: You got booze?
5: Better. Weed, man. Best you ever smoked.
4: Oh, I don't know.
5: Oh, come on. Good times. Life-changing, brah.
4: Yeah? When do we start?
2: It was life-changing, all right. From then on, my life became all about finding enough money to keep me buzzed. That was easy in Nam, but things changed when I returned stateside. I expected a hero's welcome, but none of my family was there to greet me. The only reception I got was insults from anti-war protesters. So I left the army, still angry and addicted to my newest habit, heroin. When my menial job wasn't enough for the women and drugs lifestyle I craved, it was only a matter of time before a new kind of trouble would find me.
6: Marshall, over here, little bro. Want to cut you in on something?
4: Yeah. Never did that when we were kids, Abdul. What's in it for you?
6: Look, man, I know you craving a high, same as me. We can help each other.
4: I'm listening.
6: Gonna knock over a jewelry store.
4: Robbery? No, man, too risky.
6: Hey, got it all figured out, man. Even got guns, just in case.
4: Armed robbery?
6: You don't want to go to jail, right?
4: No, but...
6: You can drive the getaway car. You ain't even got to go in. So?
2: I had made some bad choices in my life, but following Abdul might have been the worst. He had it planned, all right. Right up until the moment when some unexpected bystanders identified us. Before I knew it, I was in a courtroom before a judge.
7: Your Honor, before rendering judgment, my client would like to be heard.
8: Go ahead, Mr. Brandon.
4: Sir, I just wanted to say...
8: Yes?
4: I've been a soldier, sir. I just got home from Vietnam.
8: I see. Well, welcome home, son. Now you're going to prison.
2: The hardest thing about prison life was detoxing and making sure everybody knew not to mess with me. Since I had plenty of time, I got my GED and even pretended to change my angry attitude so I would be on the fast track to parole. That got me an early release to enroll in the University of Ohio. I was finally taking a step forward, drug-free, and determined to stay that way. When the first real break of my life came walking by, I'd always been the non-committal type. Until I saw Katika walking across campus, I made it my business to find out where she worked.
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0: Great show today, Katika.
1: Thanks. I saw you watching me. You a student?
0: Yep, a poor one.
1: Aren't we all?
0: But if I weren't, I'd take a fine lady like you to dinner.
1: You would? Where?
0: Someplace special and expensive.
1: That's so? What do you call expensive?
0: Maybe Hal's Burger Shack?
1: Hal's Burger Shack?
0: Not very impressed, huh?
1: Oh, I don't know. I like their fries.
0: Does that mean...
1: Let me finish up here and you're on.
2: From burgers and fries to marriage. I shared most of the secrets of my messed up life with Katika, but she married me anyway. I even told her I'd fathered kids I'd never even seen with women I never cared about. But she still gave me the benefit of the doubt. Life had taken a giant leap forward when she trusted me. But there was still one thing that I hid from her. Though she knew about my addiction, I told her I had it handled. What I didn't tell her was that I was hooked again, and not just using, but selling too. I knew there'd come a day when I'd pay a big price for that.
3: Ball and nose right. Fastball is a high drive into deep left side.
0: Hey, I'm watching that.
1: Our bank account's overdrawn. Again.
0: I had a few extra expenses.
1: Right. You're using again. Marshall, you promised me you'd get help.
0: I know. Look, I quit, baby. Trust me. Give me a little more time.
1: No, not this time. I love you, but I won't watch you destroy yourself. Get out.
0: You don't mean that, baby.
1: If you don't go, I will.
0: Come on. You're not going anywhere.
1: Oh, yeah? Watch me.
2: I couldn't blame her. I really loved my wife, but I wouldn't let go of the drugs that held me in their grip since Vietnam. I thought getting high helped me forget all the abuse and violence of my life. But when Katika was strong enough to leave, I was in complete despair. I knew she wouldn't come back unless a miracle happened. And I didn't believe in miracles yet.
1: Thanks for meeting me.
0: I'm surprised you called.
1: We need to talk.
0: Why, you want a divorce?
1: No. You want to get back together?
0: You know I do.
1: Then there's something you have to do for me.
0: Okay, but...
1: I want you to go to church with me.
0: What?
1: Look, Marshall, I got saved. So that's going to change things for us.
0: What exactly does saved mean?
1: It means I believe in Jesus Christ as my Lord and Savior. I'm giving my life to him. And I want you to come to church with me.
0: Church?
1: And I won't take no for an answer.
2: I had no idea what being saved was. But I did see a difference in my wife. And if she was willing to take me back, I'd go anywhere with her. But the first time we walked into that little church, I was so self-conscious. I immediately regretted the decision. Strange thing was that not one person there looked down on me. The service was okay and the music was great, even though I still didn't know what people got saved from. I figured I could fake my way through each week to please Katika, since she was so determined to pick me up. But it wasn't long till everything I was hearing in the sermons made me uncomfortable.
1: Good morning. Why aren't you ready for church?
0: Don't help me.
1: Marshall.
0: Look, I tried, okay? But I don't belong there.
1: Why not?
0: All this stuff about being sinners. Like they're talking to me.
1: We're all sinners, Marshall. Every one of us.
0: Oh, no. Not like me.
1: Just like you. The only difference between you and me is that I believe Jesus paid for my sins when he died for me on the cross.
0: And that makes you saved?
1: Yes. Saved from what I used to be. Changed for the better. You can be too.
0: Not yet. I gotta clean up my act first.
1: Just as you are. That's how he takes you. I'm not gonna give up, you know.
0: Might be a long time.
1: Whatever it takes, Marshall.

0: Katinka meant what she said about not giving up. Each day, she was there waiting for me. I went, but I struggled every time the preacher gave an altar call. I knew he was talking straight to my damaged heart, but he didn't know how messed up my life was. I thought I'd make some changes first, and after that, maybe I'd consider salvation. Then came the day when I knew the struggle was all over. I couldn't hide anymore. I got up and ran down that aisle so fast, I even knocked a few hats off as I ran to that pastor and fell on my knees.
1: Today is the day of salvation, Marshall. You can come to him just as you are.
0: I've done awful things.
1: When Jesus saves you, your past is gone, wiped away.
0: So he'll save me just like I am?
1: If in your heart you truly want to be saved and devote your life to him, you can tell him that right now. He'll hear your prayer, son, if you're ready.
0: Then here goes. God, all I know is I need you. I'm a bad, unworthy man, but I believe you will forgive me for all I've done.
1: Thank him?
0: Yeah. I thank you for dying for me, Jesus. Now you go.
1: All right. Father, thank you for making Marshall clean, inside and out. Help him to start over and be your child.
0: Oh, and please heal me of my drug habit and the scars of abuse.
1: His life is yours now, Lord.
0: My life is yours now, Lord.
1: Amen. It's a new day for you, son. The Bible says if any man be in Christ, he is a new creature. Old things are passed away. Behold, all things are become new. Welcome to the family, Marshall.
0: The family? I never had a real family before.
1: You got one now. A family that's going to pray for you as you learn to follow Christ.
0: Katinka was waiting when the pastor finished praying over me. I finally understood how much I had hurt my beautiful wife with my lies. I didn't know how I could even begin to apologize, but as she took my hand, her eyes were full of tears. Neither one of us said much until we got back to her car.
2: Oh, how I've prayed for this day, Marshall. Our lives will never be the same.
0: Baby, I'm so sorry. Can you ever forgive me?
2: Already have. I forgave you the moment Jesus saved me.
0: I want to be the husband you deserve, but I have so much to learn.
2: We'll learn together.
0: I need to tell you something else.
2: I'm listening.
0: I asked God to remove my desire for drugs, that I'll never need them again.
2: I believe he will.
0: I have one more thing to say.
2: And what's that?
0: Is anything too hard for God? He just gave us a future. And that future began to come quickly as God opened doors for Katinka and me. I never would have believed possible. I was filled with the desire to share what Jesus had done for me, even though I knew many of my old friends would never believe me. I had no idea how to go about that. Until one day, when our pastor opened my eyes to new opportunities I'd never considered before.
1: I heard about your mom. I'm so sorry, son.
0: Thanks, but I know I'll see her again.
1: So the past is truly healed?
0: By the mercy of God. I even talked with her about Jesus before she passed away.
1: Marshall, I think there's a lot of good you could do for people who need the Lord. If you're willing, that is.
0: Willing? God has been so good to me, I never miss a chance to share.
1: Even with your old friends?
0: That's been hard, but some just don't want to hear it. But I won't stop trying.
1: Have you considered prison ministry?
0: You mean go to the prisons and talk about Jesus?
1: Exactly. They'll listen to you. You were one of them.
0: If that door opened, I'd run through it and never look back.
1: Thought so. Grab your Bible and come with me. We're going to open some doors.
0: That was a new beginning for me.

0: With Katika by my side, God took our family from prison ministry to me serving as chaplain at a men's homeless shelter and finally into a full-time pastorate. Everywhere God allowed me to speak, I could see myself in each hurting soul. I did my best to tell them they don't have to get cleaned up to come to Jesus. Through it all, I've learned God always finishes what he starts. But I never expected him to lead me right back into a courtroom to witness his amazing grace at work in my life again.
1: Okay, we're here today to consider a request to expunge the prison record of Marshall Brandon. Mr. Brandon, we've investigated your life since you were paroled, and I understand you're a pastor now. Is there anything more I should know before I render judgment today?
0: Just one thing, Your Honor. I was once a lost and angry young man, always taking one step forward and two steps back until the day I found Jesus. If you expunge my record today, Your Honor, my family and I will be incredibly grateful. But either way, Jesus already erased my record on the cross. And now I live to tell others that he can do the same for them.
1: Mr. Brandon, excuse me, Pastor Brandon, it is my honor today to grant your request. Your record is expunged. Court is adjourned.
0: Well, this has been quite a day.
2: It sure has. So much closure. Such a blessing.
0: I do have one more thing to say.
2: Just one?
0: The only thing I can think of right now.
2: I think I know. Is there anything too hard for our God?
0: Exactly. Let's get going. We have the Lord's work to do.
3: Listening friend, Marshall Brandon overcame his life of abuse and found a new reason for living by putting his faith in Jesus Christ. Have you, friend? And if you've never put your faith in Christ, why not do so now? As Marshall discovered, today is the day of salvation. 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This is program number 3,687. Heard in the true story of Marshall Brandon were Ryan Priester, Felicia Fields, Shaz Campbell, Larry Halliburton, Demetrius Troy, and Alana Arenas. 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Recording engineer David Pierczynski. Script Karen Knight. And I'm Timothy Gregory. Unshackled is produced by Pacific Garden Mission to show through true stories that if your life is empty, it can be filled to overflowing. 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So, until next time, unless our Lord returns before then, I'm Timothy Gregory reminding you that the doors to Pacific Garden Mission are open night and day. Thanks for listening, and may God bless you.

0: 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I want to talk to you about something that's close to my heart. 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
4: With SRN News, I'm Jason Walker. Trump administration preparing to revoke the visas of some 200,000 foreigners. Ed Donahue explains.
5: If it happens, it would be the largest single mass revocation of visas in U.S. history. State Department documents obtained by the AP show in the coming weeks, so-called B1 and B2 visas issued between 2016 and this year would be revoked. In a social media post, Deputy Secretary of State Christopher Landau called out people who he says tried to use these visas to get into the country and then apply for asylum. In the past 18 months, the State Department revoked about 175,000 visas for people who have been convicted or accused of crimes, as well as for people who spoke out publicly against U.S. policies, mostly in the Middle East. Ed Donahue, Washington.
4: Three states have primary runoff races coming up Tuesday. They'll be going to the polls in Oklahoma, South Carolina, and Georgia. U.S. forces striking another vessel in the Eastern Pacific, killing two people accused of trafficking drugs. U.S. Southern Command says it's the first strike in some 2 months. Supreme Court is allowing the Trump administration to advance mail ballot safeguards.
6: The court declined to stop President Trump's executive order restricting mail-in ballot distribution. However, the justices did not rule on the order's legality, saying the 23 Democrat-led states and Washington, D.C. challenged it too early based on speculative concerns. The policy directs agencies to compile voter eligibility lists and requires the Postal Service to send ballots only to approve voters. The administration is moving quickly to put safeguards in place before the November 3rd elections. Ken Lorman reporting.
4: And this is SRN News.
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4: Massachusetts going all in when it comes to transgenderism. More from Michael Harrington.
8: The Trump administration says Medicaid will no longer pay for sex change operations and other so-called gender care for children. This has prompted Democratic Governor Mara Healey to announce that Massachusetts will cover those procedures with state dollars, adding that, quote, residents must have access to the life-saving gender-affirming health care they need and deserve. Experts estimate the effort will cost the state millions. Michael Harrington reporting.
4: Taliban rulers marking the fifth anniversary of their return to power in Afghanistan. They claim to have brought stability and ending decades of war. However, the United Nations warning of a grave human rights crisis, especially for women and girls. Religious freedom advocates say conditions for Christians there is absolutely horrible. This is SRN News. Well, most college football players dream about going to the NFL.
9: Former Ole Miss tight end Daquan Wright is heading to LSU if he clears waivers after being released by the Cleveland Browns. Wright signed with the Philadelphia Eagles following the NFL draft and joined the Browns after he was released August 11th. Wright played two seasons for LSU coach Lane Kiffin in 2024 and 2025. He caught 39 passes for 635 yards and 5 touchdowns for the Rebels last season. If he joins LSU, Wright is believed to be the first player ever to return to college after playing in the NFL. Bob Agner reporting.
4: Federal Trade Commission settling a claim against Zillow and Redfin, accusing the real estate listings companies of striking a deal to suppress competition in online rental advertising. FTC claims Redfin agreed to exit the apartment advertising business for up to 9 years. More details, SR.
10: From Psalm 51, verse 1, here's David's prayer. Have mercy on me, O God, because of your unfailing love. Because of your great compassion, blot out the stain of my sins. Psalm 51, verse 1.

Can you by any chance recall back, probably to your childhood, when you first heard the accusing phrase, "Shame on you"? Welcome to Night Sounds. I'm Bill Pierce. As I reflect back, the first time I felt ashamed, I think I was about 5 years of age. I was playing with one of the neighbor's children in her home, and I accidentally knocked a vase off a table. When the boy's mother came in, she reacted in shocked disbelief as she saw the remnants of her favorite vase all over the floor. Well, I felt so awful when she verbally chastised me. I said, well, you know, the dumb old thing shouldn't have been there anyway. It was a defensive phrase. It was said out of shame. She sent me home to my mom, and I got a good old-fashioned licking. I was more ashamed than ever. Tonight's program is titled Shame on You. We're not here to promote more shame, but to present a counteractant. We don't have to live out our lives in shame, because it is a plague of the human condition. That's probably one of the more negative things that ever happened to me, so let's just reverse that whole order and talk about the greatest thing in all the world.

my recent album, Great and Beautiful. I played this song with the realization that there is another way than shame and grief and hopelessness. It's good to be involved with positive thinking, with the truths of the gospel of Jesus Christ. So as we turn from the worst things that may have happened to us to the greatest thing, let's remember that it centers on peace and love and forgiveness.

The greatest thing in all the world is not what you know, but who you know. In this particular case, speaking of our Lord. Author Rodney Clapp, in his work Shame Crucified, wrote, "Ours is a shame-based culture. Ashamed of shame."

Success, particularly the tangible success exemplified by health and wealth, is the measure of our worth. And despite our professed independence, we don't care what others think of us. We want to appear worthy, to possess and brandish the trappings of success. But since we imagine ourselves independent and self-sufficient, we won't acknowledge our desperate desire to be seen as worthy. Nor do we want any reminders that worthiness measured by tangible success is a very precarious worth. Based on such vagaries as the stock market, a body free of cancer cells, the weather, national enemies. So really we have little place in our lives for failure or the admission of vulnerability and the need of others. In fact, we are extremely liable to shame, and even more ashamed to admit it. After all, our most cherished myths herald the self-made person. And with former coach of the Green Bay Packers, Vince Lombardi, we profess winning isn't everything, it's the only thing. And we elect presidents who play on the potent cowboy images of the loner who rides into town to clean it up single-handedly. Shame thrives under the conditions that our culture inspires. Denial and mistrust, these are sort of a murky swampland ideal for shame's growth. At least the Bible sees it that way. Jesus didn't turn from the shame of the cross. And we'll speak of that in just a moment. But you know, Eve and Adam lived in harmony with one another and God in the Garden of Eden. In an atmosphere of trust and truth, they were both naked and they weren't ashamed, according to Genesis chapter 2. Nakedness or exposure, vulnerability, were no threat. Do you see yourself as vulnerable? I do. In fact, conversely, that's one of the pluses, even of a ministry like this, is that I am vulnerable, and so are you, probably. And that very admission helps us to begin to understand each other and converse and relate without a lot of garbage in between. We don't have to play games. And vulnerability presents a problem only when we can't trust others. Because then we fear they might make our vulnerability, our admission that we need others and depend on something outside ourselves, and use it against us. And this is exactly the fear that shattered the peace of the Garden of Eden. Because once God was betrayed and trust was broken, Adam and Eve were at odds with God and one another. They knew they were naked. They were ashamed. They tried to hide. And they sewed together fig leaves and made themselves aprons. Genesis 3:7. In fact, Adam said in chapter 3, verse 10 of Genesis, these words, "I was afraid because I was naked and I hid myself." Rodney Clapp in his article said, "In shame's train comes a preoccupation with appearance. Adam and Eve must now calculate and control how they present themselves. Life will now be filled with strategy and second guessing. Things can't be as they seem." And shame also brings terrifying self-doubt. Adam and Eve were no longer sure that they were worthy as they were. Unadorned and naked. They hid from each other and from God, guarding their nakedness from another who might speak honestly about what he or she sees.
interesting, too, how quickly we try to direct attention away from ourselves by pointing the finger at someone else. Adam pointed to Eve, Eve pointed to the serpent. An accusation. The one that Adam once loved was the accused. The irony of shame is that hiding and covering our vulnerability only increases it. The higher we stack our lies, the more likely they are to topple. And the games we play become so complex that we're just bound to slip up. The smartest criminal can't continue indefinitely. Life for ashamed people who can't admit shame is a very complicated, tense affair. And we use shame to try to stay one step ahead. And once again, the Bible, God's Word, casts light on the darkness of our condition. Do you remember that story of the adulteress who was dragged before Jesus? The account in the Gospel of John, chapter 8, verses 2 to 11. Here are lawyers and Pharisees using shame as a weapon. They want to trick Jesus into saying or doing something that will shame him. And their strategy depends on the elevation of the lawyers and Pharisees at the expense of Jesus and the woman. She's doubly degraded because not only is she publicly exposed as an adulteress, with the penalty being death in those days, but she's only being used to get at Jesus. And these were top leaders. They had clout. They used their power to insulate themselves from shame and focus it on the woman. So they barge into Jesus' presence with all the misplaced confidence of self-righteousness. And they come as a group because there's always a certain amount of security in the group. Weak people do that, representing the prestigious law and the temple. But you know, it's really tremendous because Jesus blows them away. He shatters the solidarity of the shamers with this very well-placed phrase: "Let anyone among you who is without sin be the first to throw a stone at her." Well, poet Sharon Olds images shame as a circle spotlighting and isolating a vulnerable self. Here, the Pharisees and lawyers suffer what she calls the horror of circles. To follow up on Jesus' challenge means singling yourself out as the first and so being exposed. To step forward into the middle of the stoning circle makes you liable to shame, since no one can honorably claim to be free of sin. So the crowd filters away from the circle one by one. And the Pharisees used shame to try to hurt and destroy, but Jesus used shame to affirm and rescue a degraded woman. In just a moment, I want to point out something that was communicated to me that I think is one of the more beautiful items I never thought of in this account. It seems that the way to success is paved with pain, sometimes shame, but as Jesus endured the shame of the cross, we can endure shame, especially if we're looked at and accused before the gospel of Christ. Paul the Apostle said, "I am not ashamed of the gospel of Jesus Christ, for it's the power of God unto salvation to everyone who believes." I'd like to call right now on a very strong voice. These days we hear voices that are questionable. I miss the quality of a strong, legitimate

sound vocally, and yet here we have it. Rick Webb, fellow I don't even know, but I was drawn by the strength of this vocal production because it centers on Jesus Christ and the fact that one of the tough things he faced was shame. There was nothing more shameful than the cross, an execution tool in those days. It was the lowest thing reserved for the vilest, most horrific criminals. There wasn't an easier way at this point, but Jesus endured the shame and came out a winner. Whoa.

the voice of Rick Webb and the song No Easier Way. We're speaking tonight to the subject of shame, which we've all tasted somewhere along the line. We're mentioning the case of the adulterous woman in the Gospels, where the Pharisees used shame to try to hurt and destroy. Jesus doesn't deny the shame of her sin, but he refuses to let shame have the last word or define her. He said, "Neither do I condemn you. Go and sin no more." So Jesus pointed a way out of the vicious, horrible circle of shame. Reading an anonymous work here, actually verse with the title, I Wonder. Speaking of the adulterous woman, there's a beautiful thought right in these words. Let's listen. I wonder why he did not stand to face the sinful one at hand, but stooped to write upon the sand. I think he was a modest man. I wonder what his fingers traced as Jesus gently turned his face, lest he add hurt to her disgrace. I think he showed such tender taste. I wonder if he stooped to pray when he so meekly turned away to scribble in the sand and clay. I think he was gracious that day when critics fled who came to slur. I think perhaps with heart astir, she loved him when he looked at her. No doubt that's how it did occur. I wonder if, with sins forgiven, she felt as pure as snow, fresh driven, purged from false love.

credited, his mission seemed to be shown for a sham. His followers scattered. For him, unlike the adulteress, shame apparently had the last word. But it wasn't the end of the story. God's resurrection of Jesus vindicated him and his mission and restored his followers. And this resurrection is the assurance that we need. Shame does not have to destroy. We have hope in the face of shame. If we look from the cross, which was a shameful instrument, to the resurrection. Ours is a shame-based culture, ashamed of shame. And our hope is not that shame has ended, but that Jesus bore shame to the cross and shamed it. This is what we need to hear. Shame was crucified, disarmed. Jesus suffered shame's worst and yet was vindicated by God. So we can begin to know the healing of our shame. There's nothing spectacular about it. Heroes don't go to church. In the presence of God, we are given courage that really isn't lionized, but it's the courage to stand up and say, like a member of Alcoholics Anonymous in a letter not too long ago to Night Sounds, "This is my name, and I'm a sinner." Because only self-acknowledged sinners can admit and confront their shame. We can say in a sense that we go to church for training in being sinners. And this is the way through and beyond the humiliation of shame. We need not be covered with shame, but we can be hidden in God's love, his forgiveness, his holiness, and his deliverance right now.

Let's try to remember as we leave each other tonight that God looks at us through the eyes of grace. We can look at each other that way too. Though we're often selfish and rebellious and disobedient, He loves us just the same. And He's devoted to us. He died for us. So we should see ourselves as He does. Forgiven, clean, and that means we can start the day tomorrow. Totally shame-free. That's something to look forward to, isn't it? Thank you very much for joining me and sharing tonight. Our mailing address remains Night Sounds, Wheaton, Illinois, 60189. May God keep you on a shame-free level tomorrow. All through the days to come. Until we meet again, then, to you, a peaceful, safe, and restful

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Jesus lives in believers and the Father lives in him with all the fullness of the Godhead, making us complete in him. And we know that we live in him and he in us because he has given us his Spirit. Let us therefore come boldly to the throne of grace that we may obtain mercy and find grace to help in a time of need. For he is able to do exceeding abundantly above all that we can ask or think according to the power that works in us. Let the peace of Christ rule in your hearts, since as members of one body you are called to peace, and be thankful, and let the word of Christ dwell in you richly as you teach and admonish one another with all wisdom, as you sing psalms, hymns, and spiritual songs with gratitude in your hearts to God. The angel of the Lord will go before you, encamp round about you, make the crooked places straight, and the Lord will be with you, never ever failing you. Neither will he forsake you, so fear not, neither be dismayed, for the battle is not yours, but God's.

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1: He cried out, "Allah, show me the way of salvation," not just once, not for just a month or year, but for 40 years. Cast yourself in. Ahmad, an African Muslim, cried out 5 times a day for 40 years, "Allah, show me the straight path." Then it happened. As he was standing on his porch one evening, a light from heaven came into him. He knew it was Jesus. The next day, he went to a pastor's home to get a Bible. As soon as he got home, Ahmad started reading in Genesis, then Exodus, then Leviticus. When he didn't see Jesus' name, he thought he'd been deceived. So he gathered some firewood, laid the Bible on the firewood, and was about to burn it. Then he heard a voice, "Put your finger in." He put his finger in the Bible and opened to Jesus' words, "I am the way, the truth, and the life. No one comes to the Father except through me." Ahmad knew that his heart cry had finally been answered. His 40-year search was over as he put his trust in Jesus. Jesus is building his kingdom in the Muslim world. 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
3: With SRN News, I'm Jason Walker. Investigation continuing near Portland, Oregon, where five people have been murdered over the weekend. A suspect was later found dead. Washington County Sheriff's Office says detectives do not believe it was a random act of violence. Postal Service advancing a Trump administration plan to strengthen oversight of mail-in voting as the issue moves through the courts. USPS has finalized a rule requiring voter eligibility list and unique tracking barcodes or federal mail ballots. At a back-to-school event at the Rose Garden Monday, President Trump is touting his administration's approach to education, like expanding school choice and banning biological males in female sports.
4: As we remove the far-left extremism from the classroom, we're taking historic action to ensure that every child in America has access to a first-class education. The United States spends more money on education than any other country in the world by double, and our results should be better than they are.
3: Iran's economy under severe and some growing pressure.
5: The Iranian rial has collapsed to a historic low against the U.S. dollar, now trading at around 2 million rials per dollar. The dollar has more than doubled against the rial over the past year under tightening American sanctions. Treasury Secretary Scott Bessent called the campaign an economic D-Day and the greatest financial offensive ever marshaled against an adversary. Bessent said any remaining ties to Tehran will further bring economic isolation. Willie Nelson, Washington.
3: A police investigation into the death of Buffalo Bills defensive tackle Ed Oliver's one-year-old son, resulting in no criminal findings. The case now considered closed. The child fell

0: 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This is...
1: 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Have a wonderful day.
0: SRN News. Teenagers struggling with morality. Correspondent Michael Harrington explains.
2: According to a new poll from the Barna Group, only 52% of American adolescents believe there is a universal right and wrong that applies to all people. Amongst Christian teens who go to church regularly, the numbers are better, 64%, but probably lower than a lot of parents and pastors had hoped. On the question of whether each person can decide for themselves what is right and wrong, 58% of Christian teens say yes. Michael Harrington reporting.
0: Civil rights advocates asking the Supreme Court to review a Texas law requiring the state's public schools to display the Ten Commandments. Petition tees up a case that could set a new national standard for the limits of religious expression. Posters of the commandments began going up almost 1 year ago in classrooms across the state. This is SRN News. The health of Norway's king remains in serious question that after reports emerging that his condition has worsened while he's in the hospital over...
3: Crown Prince Haakon has visited his father, King Harald of Norway, in hospital after the king's health deteriorated over the weekend. The 89-year-old monarch, who's been on sick leave for several weeks, was admitted to the National Hospital a week ago. The Royal Palace says he's now receiving antibiotics for a bacterial blood infection and has responded to treatment, adding that his condition is stable. Last week, the palace said the king had hemolytic anemia and was being treated with cortisone, leading to fluid accumulation in the body that required hospital treatment. Harald, who's been monarch since 1991, has been in and out of hospital several times in recent years. I'm Lawrence Brooks.
0: More details, srnnews.com.
4: From Psalm 51, verse 1, here's David's prayer. Have mercy on me, O God, because of your unfailing love. Because of your great compassion, blot out the stain of my sins. Psalm 51, verse 1.

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1: Some things in the Bible are really hard to believe. Like, what about that story about Lot's wife and the pillar of salt? Are we really supposed to just believe that story as it reads? Or is it some primitive myth and legend?
2: Do you relate to our friend here? Do you easily accept all the stories of the Bible without even a little bit of a feeling of, really? That's kind of hard to believe. I'm Keith Kelly, and I may not be as perfect as you are. I confess that I come up against some of these Bible stories, and I'm tempted to struggle a little bit with many of them. But I have a feeling that this God is big enough to understand my struggles. Welcome to Between the Lines with Pastor Don Pate. Today, Pastor Don starts us on a new journey. A journey where we're going to pass by the lives of some of the lesser-known women of the Bible, women who've been shrouded a bit in the distant past. One of these is a lady who is remembered in history for only one act, and it's not a pretty picture. Let's see if we can learn some important lessons from the woman that the Bible says turned into a pillar of salt.
3: Have you ever been tempted?

just maybe even slightly, to believe that maybe some sections of the scripture are really, really good for solid doctrine and life counsel and even accurate history. But then there's some other areas that, well, you know, they're a little bit maybe shrouded in misty myth or something like this, and maybe not quite so accurate. Maybe the history is not so important or a little glamorized, or some of the characters are not all that they seem to be made out to be in the text. You can confess it if you feel that way. I think that many people have at times. I mean, we can look at, say, the account of the destruction of Jerusalem and how the exiles got hauled away to Babylon in the era of Ezekiel, Daniel, Jeremiah, and say, you know, that's pretty good history. Or we can understand some of the governors of the book of Acts and say, you know, guess what? That's pretty good history. But then we get to some other areas and people tend to, well, you know, the creation, the flood, you know, I don't know about that stuff. Maybe all the Exodus and the plague, I don't know about that stuff. And I have a feeling that some people want to categorize the Bible according to areas of their own personal comfort zone. There are those elevated areas where we say, this is ultimately good. And then there are some that, well, you know, that's kind of man's opinion and it's glued in there and God didn't get all offended. Well, there's danger in that, of course, on several levels. Certainly there's danger in the fact that the Lord told us not to do it. Revelation 22, you know, of course, the Lord says, hey, don't start adding to this thing and detracting from this thing. And another danger, of course, is that I start setting myself over the text, that I'm the authority of the text. And if you don't see it my way, there's evidently something warped in your perception. And that's risky. When I was at Texas Christian University, my advising professor was Dr. Daryl Schmidt, very nice gentleman. But his name among, you know, conservative Christianity with some others, it's become a little tarnished because he was chairman of the Jesus Seminar. This group of scholars from a number of different seminaries across the spectrum, who, as you may or may not know, they were kind of creating what they assumed to be the accurate gospel account, the true gospel account. And they, you know, take some of the stories and say, oh, without question, you know, all in favor say aye. You know, how many of you agree that Jesus really certainly said this? How many think that maybe Jesus didn't say that? Luke kind of wanted to put the words in Jesus' mouth because it made him comfortable. And so this Jesus Seminar group actually was sort of, you know, picking and choosing. Now, don't get me wrong. Those scholars would actually justify their choices. I mean, it wasn't just what made them comfortable. They did deal with issues of archaeology. They dealt with issues of linguistics and some of these problematic areas. And so I don't want you to misunderstand and think that it was just a bunch of snooty scholars who just off the top of their head decided this makes me comfortable, this doesn't. They actually would try to find justification for some of it. Curiously, the intention was, as I understand, was eventually they were going to make a film and what they considered to be the ultimate accurate film related to the life of Jesus. And the director that I heard was chosen that was going to do it was somebody who also directed such movies as Striptease, if that tells you something, that maybe he wouldn't come at it from the common point of reverence, not just the common point of reference, but the common point of reverence that maybe a believer might. And so this whole thing is problematic. In the Bible, there are, and you know this, if you're going to be honest to the word, if you're honestly going to face what's really here in the text, there are some problematic passages. I mean, there are some challenging stories. A man being fed by ravens or animals just out of nowhere being directed to walk into a boat in you know, rank and file without the lions running up and grabbing a hold of the gazelles in front of them. You remember stories of the sun moving forward, the sun moving backward, the sun standing still, you know, this kind of thing. I mean, there are within the text axe heads that float on water and prophets that get swallowed whole by great big fish and more and more. There certainly are some sections of the text that from human perspective, you know, they're not easily explained. They really aren't from the laws of nature and the universe as we understand them. And one of these is the introductory story for this week's study.
I'd like for us this week as we get together, I'd like for us to spend time introducing ourselves to some of the mysterious women of the Bible, some of those daughters of the distant past. Certainly, there are some women of the Bible where we know somewhat more of the biography and we're more comfortable with them. You have Mary of Nazareth. You have the stories of Sarah, the Esther story. And we look at these and we say, well, I know those pretty well. I know those women. But there are some others in the Bible. Sometimes we don't even have their names. Sometimes we have to just go with who they're married to, like Lot's wife. And that's actually who I'd like to talk about today. I'd like for us to spend just a couple minutes here meeting this lady, Lot's wife, and seeing what can I learn out of this story, Genesis chapter 18, Genesis chapter 19. What can I learn from her story that is going to assist me to make better choices, accurate choices, eternally good choices down at this end of world history, Lot's wife? Now, you remember how we got to her failure and death. In chapter 13 of Genesis, you have Lot making a choice with regard to where he wanted to establish his homestead. And he chose the valley, you know, down there by the cities of the valley, down in the easy living section, not up in the rugged hillside. And I wonder if you've ever considered, I know that we often sort of, I've heard preachers do this. They say, well, you know, Abraham was the elder. He should have been the one choosing. Lot shouldn't have taken away the right. When Abraham says you choose first, Lot should have deferred, said, oh, no. You know, elders first. That's what should have happened in the story. I'm not going to let Abraham off too easily in this story either. I'm not real sure that Abraham did Lot any real favors by allowing him to choose. Stop and think about it. I mean, when Abraham abdicates, and I know it looks generous and kind, but when he abdicates, he actually carries, in some degrees, a little bit of responsibility for the end results of Lot's choices, too. He might have looked at Lot and said, Lot, you know, I look at you, you've got a young family. You've got kids. You know, I'm an old man. You know, I look at you, and I'm not real sure that it's best for your family to be down there in that influence. And therefore, I'm going to assert my prerogative as the elder here, and I'm going to say, yes, we'll divide and we'll split here, but I don't want you near the cities for your own good. I don't care if you don't like it. Maybe Abraham could have taken that stand, but he didn't. In Genesis 14, Abraham ends up bailing him out. Lot gets into trouble, so Abraham goes and rescues him. Genesis chapter 18, Sodom, the doom of the cities down in the valley, down in the plain, they are foretold by three visitors there on the plains of Mamre. It's an incredible story. These three angelic visitors who come to actually share that judgment is soon to fall on these cities near Lot's home. And then, of course, in chapter 19, you get the destruction. And that's where we are introduced to Mrs. Lot. And, of course, the old pillar of salt story. Think about it, my friend. One mistake? I mean, come on, for one mistake, she gets turned into a pillar of salt? Let's think about it. Number one. Maybe she really, really is bonded to wrong priorities, just like her husband was. I mean, maybe it isn't just a glance. Maybe she actually really never wanted to leave the cities in the first place, no matter what. Okay? Maybe she was, number two, maybe she was so home attached that she wasn't willing to surrender it to move out like Abraham, who was a pioneer who went when God called him, not even knowing where he was going. Maybe she was nowhere near that level of faith. Maybe she said, look, I want it my way, God. Yeah, maybe. Number three, did she even leave willingly? I mean, we don't know this in the story. She may have left kicking and screaming, saying, I don't want to go, I don't want to go, I don't want to go. Number four, is it possible that God has the right, because he's God, to be this arbitrary just for one look?
I mean, maybe it was just honestly one look and that's it with no predisposition. But...

God doesn't have the right to be arbitrary. God can't use this woman for an eternal lesson. God doesn't have the right to do that. God doesn't have the right to possibly create the scenario and make providential choices like this. Another one, number five. I mean, would Lot's wife potentially, if the story had continued, would she potentially, even if she looked back and didn't get turned into pillow or salt, you know, 2 weeks later, 5 weeks later, would she have said, that's it, I'm going back and I'm going to rebuild a life on this rubble? None of these things we know. But I do know how to apply it in the 21st century. And that is, too easily, many of us cling to yesterday. How do we do that? By resentment, holding resentments. We cling to yesterday when it's time to move on. When we don't forgive ourselves, when we sit there and we just grind around in our own issues of lack of self-forgiveness and moving on, we refuse to press to the mark of the high calling of Jesus. We need to move forward. Christianity calls us to that. And there are times maybe when God will ask you to surrender the past to move forward. And you and I will play out our willingness in this just as Lot's wife did. Let's pray. Father, teach us the lessons that we ought to learn from this woman that we can apply to our lives for wisdom. This is our prayer in Christ's name. Amen. Hello there, good friend. We've created a new website for you, and it's yours. We'd love to have you visit us there and take any of these resources. You use them. Our gift. It's given to you, G-I-V-E-N, the number two, U-Y-O-U.com. Thank you so much for enjoying Between the Lines, and blessings on you.

0: 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And now, here's our Creation Moment host, Ian Taylor.
1: The creation is literally filled with millions of what those who believe in evolution call happy coincidences. But when you encounter millions of instances of what appear to be thoughtful design, the obvious conclusion is that there must be a designer. Take the example of birds' eggs. The shape of the egg makes it strong. This strength comes in handy in a busy nest. Mum and dad are coming and going, and they turn the eggs periodically during incubation. But all eggs are not equally egg shape. There is a pattern to their shapes. Birds like robins that build a dish-shaped nest tend to lay eggs that are more round in shape. Screech owls, which lay their eggs at the bottom of a hole in a tree, also have round-shaped eggs. But birds like the killdeer barely build any kind of nest, and many of these are on the ground, where round eggs could roll away. For this reason, birds such as the killdeer lay much more sharply pointed eggs, which are designed to pivot on their small end. Likewise, eggs that are laid where predators are not likely to see them are usually pale or solid in color, but eggs laid out in the open are camouflaged. Moreover, baby birds like the bluebird that hatch in protected nests tend to be naked, blind, and helpless. But the unprotected killdeer hatchling are ready to leave the nest within minutes of hatching. All coincidences? Well, it seems more scientific to say that here we have a few of the many fingerprints of our wise creator.
2: 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And be sure to join us next time for another Creation Moment, proclaiming evidence of God's truth.
0: How important is prayer? Do you believe in prayer? The Bible says the effective, fervent prayer of a righteous man avails much. James 5, verse 16. 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

0: geologist with the Institute for Creation Research. Dr. Morris, how are diamonds formed?
1: Chris, diamonds are actually a crystalline form of carbon. It's thought that diamonds form deep inside the Earth at unimaginable temperatures and pressures. Efforts to form diamonds synthetically require these extreme conditions. But evolutionists say it took billions of years to form them. But a recent breakthrough was able to form diamonds at much lower temperatures and pressures than before, and it only took about 12 hours. The product was virtually indistinguishable from natural diamonds. The lesson we can learn from this is it doesn't take long periods of time to accomplish geologic wonders. It just takes extreme conditions. The Bible speaks of just such a high-energy environment during the great flood of Noah's day. Our Earth doesn't really look old, it looks flooded. And that's the back-to-Genesis way of thinking.
0: Thanks, Dr. Morris. For more info on Genesis, visit us on the web at www.icr.org.
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6: With SRN News, I'm Jason Walker. Postal Service advancing a Trump administration plan that would strengthen oversight of mail-in voting. As that issue moves through the court system, USPS has finalized a rule requiring voter eligibility list and unique tracking barcodes for federal mail ballots. Well, the trade war between Washington and Ottawa just keeps growing. New tariffs expected to raise prices for products in both nations, each side blaming the other. U.S. Trade Representative Jameson Greer says the new Canada tariffs cover a fraction of the U.S. actual consumption.
7: This is something where we don't actually expect a huge impact. I mean, the Canadian situation may be different for them. I know they view it differently, of course, and that's fine. But for the U.S. small business, for the U.S. manufacturer, for the U.S. worker, you know, this is a way for us actually to try to get wine and spirits back on the shelves in Canada. It's a way to make sure that our small dairy farmers who have had very limited access into Canada for a long time. So we're actually worried about our small businesses to make sure they get the kind of access they need.
6: Russia facing a growing gasoline crisis as the war with Ukraine hits its domestic economy. More from correspondent Ken Lorman.
8: Reports say fuel is available at just 28% of Russian gas stations after Ukrainian strikes damaged more than half of the country's refining capacity. Long lines rationing, poor quality gasoline, and fights at pumps are being reported even in Moscow. While Vladimir Putin calls the crisis non-critical, authorities are reportedly arresting or fining citizens who publicly complain, raising concerns about an even tougher winter ahead. Ken Lorman reporting.
6: And this is SRN News.
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1: A prisoner filing suit against Indiana. Michael Harrington explains.
2: The male inmate is living as a female and wants the state to foot the bill for a sex change operation. But Indiana has a law against that. And now the man is going to court in hopes of overturning it. He is arguing that to deny him a taxpayer-funded sex change operation would violate the constitutional injunction against cruel and unusual punishment. A number of states are passing laws designed to eliminate such surgeries from the list of approved medical care for prisoners. Michael Harrington reporting.
1: The cultural clout of ultra-Orthodox Jews in Israel still growing. That's putting their vision of faith, Jewish identity, and civic practices on a clear collision course with that of other religious and secular Israelis. Mass protests over proposed changes to the exempt of the military draft is a big issue there. This is SRN News. It is growing and going fast right now, and here's what's happening. Educators say it's a great deal for a lot of older people. Adults embracing programs at colleges offering reduced credit for a bachelor's degree, and they're eating it up.
3: 34-year-old Giles Sims was sick of getting passed over for jobs because he did not have a college degree and was often told,
4: on your skills assessment, you guys scored the same, so we went with the one that had the degree.
3: So the laid-off web developer turned to one of a growing number of three-year degree programs now being offered around the country. The new U.S. programs let students finish faster by completing as few as 90 credit hours instead of the typical 120 hours for a four-year bachelor's degree.
1: That is Lisa Dwyer reporting, who says the plan just keeps growing. More details, srnnews.com.
5: 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Have mercy on me, O God, because of your unfailing love. 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Psalm 51, verse 1.

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1: Several states have already banned capital punishment as a result of recent public demonstrations. It's felt by many that fear of the death penalty does not produce better obedience to law. I'll be back in a moment to talk about a motive which could eliminate law-breaking entirely.

Hello, this is Joe Cruz and the Amazing Facts Broadcast. Facts which affect you. We've all heard a great deal about faith and works and how they operate in the Christian experience of an individual. One can't be a successful Christian without having an abundance of faith and without also having a corresponding supply of works. Now, I must confess that, generally speaking, the works seem to be more hard to come by. It's not hard to really convince people about the truth. The Bible is very logical, and the gospel message is really very reasonable. But to get people to act on their convictions and to actually obey the truth that they understand is much more difficult. I've always believed that it's better for a person never to hear the truth than to hear it and not do anything about it. I ran across a statement by a famous psychologist the other day which makes me even more sure that I'm right in this belief. Here's what this psychologist said, and I'm quoting from him. He said, "An emotion not expressed in action operates as a poison in the mental life with a deadly effect upon character." And then he goes on to say, "We feel deeply moved by a portrayal on the screen or even by a sermon, but we do nothing about it. In that case, we're worse off than if we had never learned anything."

something about it. And then he says that the disintegration of character comes about by this kind of action. You see, we get stirred up emotionally and want to do something very much. After all, any emotion usually brings on a corresponding action. When a person is frightened, usually they want to run. And if a person is angry, sometimes he wants to fight. And if he's emotionally disturbed because maybe some animal is in trouble or difficulty, he wants to intervene and save that animal. And yet if he doesn't do it or is not able to do it, it works as a sort of deadly toxin in the body and even upon the character itself. So you see, friends, obedience is actually necessary for our physical and emotional happiness. Now, obedience is based on faith. Somebody says, well, I don't have much faith. That's my problem. Listen, everybody has faith in something or somebody. Some folks put their faith in people, and some people put it in science and gadgets. But remember this, the object of our faith determines the kind of faith we have. Here's a wonderful text of the Bible in Galatians 5, verse 6. For in Jesus Christ neither circumcision availeth anything nor uncircumcision, but faith which worketh by love. Oh, yes, we've got to have a faith that works, but it must work by love. Now, some people have a faith that works by fear. Suppose a car comes up to an intersection to a big stop sign. The car stops because the driver has faith in that sign, and his faith works. But that faith is based on fear and the works which follow also. He's afraid that if he drives out into that intersection, another car may smack into him, or a policeman might be watching from around the corner and give him a ticket. So it's really not from love of the policeman that he stops, but his faith worketh by fear and he stops. Now in April, millions of people go rushing down to the post office to meet the deadline on their tax forms. Why do they do that? Because they have faith in the government and in the law of the government, and so they work to obey that law. But it's a work which is based on fear. Let me tell you something. Those people will get by with just as little as possible. They'll not go the second mile at all. They'll not do anything extra. They simply try to fulfill the letter of the law in order to escape the penalty. Now, the faith that worketh by love will always raise the standard and will actually go the second mile. I heard of a mother who had three boys, and it was quite a struggle for her to keep those boys well-groomed. You know, boys will be boys, and so she sometimes had to use some force even to get them to comb their hair and shine their shoes and keep their clothes tidy. They were always resisting those laws that she was trying to enforce on them. But then one day she noticed something very strange. Her oldest son, in his early teens, came in, and he was all clean from top to bottom. I mean, his hair was combed, his shoes were shined, and he was spick and span. And she could not understand it. She waited another day to see if it could possibly be an illusion. But it was the same thing again the next day. Then she found out something. A new family had moved in down the street, and there was a girl in that family. Now, perhaps the girl had never seen Johnny, but Johnny had seen her. And it had already made a tremendous difference in his life. He no longer had to be forced to keep clean and tidy. In fact, the law of good grooming was now working in his life, and it was based on love instead of fear. He no longer feared his mother's long arm of enforcement, but he was doing it from a much deeper emotion. Now, I'm afraid that thousands of people, friends, have a faith that worketh by fear. Too many people, in fact, have a fire escape religion. They give only what's required. They will not go beyond the actual letter of the law. Jesus said that this is not enough. In Matthew 5, verses 40 and 41, if any man will sue at the law and take away thy coat, let him have thy cloak also. And whosoever shall compel thee to go a mile, go with him twain. Now listen, friends, love gives more than is demanded every time. In every state, there's a law requiring the husband to support his family. A man, in fact, can be put in jail if he doesn't provide for his family. But is that why a good father does it? Is that why you Christian fathers support your families? Of course not. You're hardly conscious of that law. You do it from love. Yet there are many Christians who simply do what they know should be done because they're afraid of being thrown in the fire at the end if they don't. Their works are based on fear of the law rather than upon love. The Ten Commandments, by the way, is just a minimum requirement for the Christian.

she go far beyond that. That's why Jesus said, it is written, thou shalt not commit adultery, but I say unto thee, thou shalt not look upon a woman to lust after her. You've already committed adultery in your heart. You see, he showed that the real Christian would go far beyond the mere requirement of the letter of that law. Love always raises the standard. There's not a question of just getting by. There's no quibbling over whether it's right or wrong. It's not, what can I do and still make it into heaven? The question will be, how much can I do to show my love for Christ? You know, a mother had stepped out of her home to go down to the neighbor's for a few moments and left her little baby asleep. And suddenly she heard the fire siren. She rushed down to see her home in flames. She ran desperately to her burning home, and a fireman was standing in the door, and he said, you can't go in, lady. You'll die if you do. And she stopped. She obeyed that fireman because of her fear. But then, suddenly, a higher law began to operate as she remembered that little baby. And she dashed past that fireman into the house to save her child. Love took over, the higher law of love. That's what we need so desperately, my friends, in serving God. We need to have a faith that works by love, not just because we're afraid of the punishment at the end of the road, unless we do certain things. Have you ever seen these long-faced, miserable Christians who are just forcing themselves to do good because they don't want to be burned up in that fire? Oh, it's an unhappy thing, believe me. Too many Christians give a lying impression of their religion. They drag out in the morning as though they're carrying some great big heavy load on their backs. Christians should be the happiest people in the world because love is motivating their service. A missionary over in India saw a little girl carrying her baby brother on her back. The baby was almost as large as the little girl herself. So the missionary looked down on the child in sympathy and said, my, what a burden you have to carry. The little girl looked up perplexed and said, no, this is no burden. This is my brother. Oh, friends, don't you see that the service we render to God becomes a joy when we have love for him? There's a personal emotion involved here. The legless soldier had the same kind of faith that works by love. While he was in the hospital, some unthinking person came along and said, oh, I'm so sorry you lost your leg. He said, I didn't lose it, I gave it. And that's it, friends. That's the secret. What we do for Christ, we do from love. We give it to him. He doesn't exact it from us. He doesn't force it out of us. It's not something that's extracted. It's something that we are joyful and happy to do for him. Because we love the privilege of being Christians. Remember this, the object of our faith determines the kind of faith we have. The object of the Christian's faith, of course, is Christ. And this means then that it ought to be the very best faith and ought to be a faith that worketh by love and certainly not by fear. Now, how does your faith operate today, friends? Are you serving God because you love him? Is that the purpose of your obedience? Are you trying to just get by with as little as possible so that you can make it into the kingdom of God? Or do you love him so much that you're going the second mile and you're doing everything you can so that there'll be no question about obeying him? You see, many people take the benefit of the doubt themselves rather than giving that benefit to God. They take a chance. They run a risk of displeasing God. But I'll tell you, the person who loves God supremely with all his heart, soul, and mind will not do anything that runs any risk of displeasing God. He will put Jesus first and himself second, and obedience will always be a first priority in his life. And that obedience, of course, must always come from love, if it's true obedience. Now, in the last days, some people are going to make their boast of doing their duty and of performing their works. And according to the words of Jesus, they're going to come at the very last moment and say, Lord, Lord, didn't we do this? Didn't we do that? And you'll read that story in Matthew 7, verses 22 and 23. In fact, Christ told about it and how many people would come at the very end of time and they'd make their boast about casting out devils and working miracles and doing all these other wonderful things. And Jesus will say to them, and now these the words of Christ himself, Jesus will say, I never knew you. Depart from me, ye that work iniquity. Now, why will he do that? Listen, because they had no love in their works. Oh, yes, they did things, but they only did them to escape the fire. They only did them because they were afraid not to. God's looking for people who will love him.

his own right and who be glad to go the second mile, to engage in any Christian service and not consider it a great sacrifice to do it just because they love him. May God bless you as you live this kind of Christian life for him, friends, because this is the only kind of service that God will accept. And now, this is Joe Cruz saying goodbye for today.

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1: I admit it. Sometimes I lose my cool and I say things I shouldn't say. Sometimes my emotions get the best of me and I let them affect how I act. 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
1: There's a beautiful verse in Proverbs that I need to remember. It says, "She speaks with wisdom, and faithful instruction is on her tongue." 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Maybe like me, you sometimes lose your cool. Well, my friend, let's keep that verse close to our hearts today. Let's ask God to help us speak wisdom. May our words bring encouragement and life.
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3: 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Have mercy on me, O God, because of your unfailing love. Because of your great compassion, blot out the stain of my sins. Psalm 51, verse 1.

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2: Good evening, everyone. It's so good to see you all out this evening. I know the Lord has been blessing you today because you have some beautiful smiles on your face tonight. God is good, and all the time, God is good. It's just a joy to be at the Hope Now Revival Evangelistic Series tonight, and it's a joy to have each and every one of you here. Now, tonight, we had said we were going to give, if you had some questions, we have some cards in the back for you to fill out. And last night, someone did fill a card out and asked this question. And the question was, how can we help prepare the community for Jesus' soon return? It's a good question. And the Bible gives us an answer. And the Bible says, Ezekiel chapter 33, God has asked his people to let people know what his word says. And let people know that he's soon to return. Matthew 24:14 says, and this gospel of the kingdom shall be preached or proclaimed as a witness to all the world, and then the end shall come. And so what God has asked his people to do is to tell them. We can't force people. We can't make people. It's but let them know that I love them. And I'd like to say it this way, that God has an everlasting love, and God's salvation is to everyone and to everybody. People don't know it. They don't even, some don't even have God on their minds. God has everlasting love for everyone, and he offers salvation to all people.

0: But it's a limited time offer. And that's what he wants us to let the world know. You know, sometimes at home, I get these magazines in the mail. And it's from Macy's department store. Do you have a Macy's here? And they would always say to get you into the store, 50% offer, 50% off, 30% off, 25% off, 75% off. And at the bottom of the page, yeah, you know what I'm saying, right? It would say a limited time offer. In other words, you didn't have forever to accept the offer. And what God wants us to tell the world, he loves them with an everlasting love. He wants to save everyone, but it is a limited time offer. They don't have forever to accept his love, even though his love is forever. They don't have forever to accept his salvation. So what does God want us to do to the community? To let them know that he's coming. To let them know that he loves them with an everlasting love. And now is the time of salvation. Now is the time to accept his free gift, his free offer of love, his free offer of salvation, because he's coming soon and his time, his offer is a limited time offer.
1: We're going to sing our theme song now.

Amen. You may be seated. Thank you so much for that beautiful song. It's one of my favorite songs because if you think about the words, and the words actually comes from Psalm 23, where it's not us chasing after God. God's goodness is actually chasing after us. It's trying to catch up with us, the goodness of God. His love is literally chasing after his children. Tonight's message is the cross and you. The cross and you. And actually tomorrow night is going to be part two of tonight's message. And if you have someone who used to come to church and no longer comes to church, or someone who used to be a follower of Christ and no longer is a follower of Christ, and whatever reason they are no longer following God, tomorrow night's message is a message they need to hear. So I would encourage you to invite your family. And if you have someone who's never been a follower of God, who never really got into this thing called a spiritual relationship with Christ, tomorrow night's message is a message that they need to hear. So I encourage you to invite your friends and your family to come out and be with us on tomorrow night to hear that message from the Word of God. Also, those who are listening online, I invite you to make sure you tune in tomorrow night. But if you have someone, a friend, family member, relative, a colleague, a worker, tomorrow night's message is the message they need to hear. Tonight's message, the cross and you. Now, we've said to you last night that we will not keep you longer than an hour and 15 minutes. Amen. And I want you to know we started a little late, 7:15, which that's going to be our starting time from now on. So don't count those 15 minutes against me. Is that all right, everybody? All right. So let's pray, and we're going to invite God's spirit and his to lead and guide us into his word tonight. Father, thank you so much for your great love for us. Thank you, Lord, for the message of this song, which is a message from your word of Psalms 23, that the goodness of God is literally chasing after us. And so, Lord, we want to slow down so you can catch us, and that we can live and breathe and absorb your goodness. Now, Lord, as we open up your word again tonight, thank you for those who come out tonight here in this place physically and those who are joining online. And Lord, I ask that you might hide the speaker behind the cross of Calvary, that we may not see him or hear him, but we might see Jesus high and lifted up. And Jesus said, if I be lifted up from the earth, I will draw all men unto me. So draw us closer, Lord, to your throne of grace is our prayer in Jesus' name. Amen. Amen. The cross and you. The cross is little understood by so many, but it's such a powerful symbol of the love of God. But it's more than just a symbol. It is actually a powerful message. It is a powerful transaction that shows and demonstrates God's love. And we're going to talk about that a little bit tonight. Psalm 51:5 says, we came into the world sinners. Now, a lot of times we don't like to use that word. We say we make mistakes. But the Bible says we are sinners. Behold, Psalm 51:5 says, behold, I was brought forth in iniquity, and in sin my mother did what, everybody? In sin my mother conceived me. In other words, it says I was born. I came into the world a sinner. I came in out of my mother's womb a sinner, and I didn't have a choice about it. I didn't decide.

to be a sinner. I didn't choose to be a sinner. But according to the Bible, Psalm 51 says, when I slipped out of my mother's womb, I slipped out as a sinner. In sin, the Bible says, my mother conceived me. And we all are in the same boat. Can you say amen, someone? No matter how beautiful and how wonderful those little babies are, they're sinners. Beautiful, wonderful, oh, delightful, and they're so cute, aren't they? Sinners. That's a baby only a mother can love. Sinner. Beautiful, but sinner. Somebody put this baby in the car, in the trunk, because it's a sinner. Beautiful. Sinner. Wonderful. Sinner. Cute. Sinner. Adorable. Sinner. Oh, precious. Sinner. Cuddly. Sinner. Beautiful, two sinners. The Bible says that I'm born in sin. I'm shaped in iniquity, and I come into the world that way. Have you noticed that you don't have to teach babies to sin? They sin all by themselves. Behold, I was brought forth in iniquity, and in sin did my mother conceive me. We had no choice. Babies have no choice. They don't have to decide to sin. They're born in sin. They don't have to decide to have a bad temper. You know, after you've changed them, you fed them, you've made sure that they're not wet, You've made sure they're comfortable in the bed and they're still crying. Why? Because they want you to pick them up. You don't have to teach them that. They're born in sin. We are all born in sin. Conceived in sin is what the psalmist says. Romans 3:23 says, for all have sinned and fall short of the glory of God. And notice that on the fall, it's not talking about past tense. It's talking about a condition that we constantly, if you look at the root of that word, fall short, it means we constantly do it. It's a progressive tense. It's not a past tense that I sin, and when I found the Lord, I stopped sinning. It's that I'm still in a state of falling short. Are you all listening to me tonight? Then the Bible tells us we all have sinned, and it says the wages of sin is death. So the penalty for sin, the consequences of sinning. But what about the fact that we were born in it? We didn't choose to do it. We were born in this condition. But the Bible does not give a clause to say, well, if you're born, it's okay. It says the wages of sin, no matter how you came into it, no matter how you have wrapped your mind around sin, it says the wages of sin is death. The consequences of sinning is death. And so we are all born in sin, and when we come into the world, we all have a penalty and a price on our head, and it's called death. So, but the gift of God is eternal life through Jesus Christ, our Lord. Romans 3:20 says, therefore, by the deeds of the law,

0: shall no flesh be justified in his sight, for by the law is the knowledge of sin. Now, this is an important text, especially for Christian people, especially for followers of Christ, especially for those who are in a relationship with God, especially for those who have found Christ, who have a connection with Christ, who are living a life of Christ. Look what this text says. By the deeds of the law, in other words, by doing good things, by obeying the law, by keeping God's commandment, by following Christ, by doing it, nobody can be justified in the sight of God. And that's not talking about before you find Christ. It talks about any time, before or after, you cannot do good enough to be justified in God's sight. For by the law, the Bible says, is the knowledge of sin. You all still with me tonight? For scarcely for a righteous man will one die, yet peradventure for a good man some would even dare to die. For a righteous man, some people might die. Yet, perhaps for a good man, some would even dare to die. But look what God did. God demonstrates his love, Romans 5:8, his own love toward us while we were still sinners. Amen, somebody. Amen. While we, and this is not talking about when I came to the Lord. It says, before I came to God, before I had a knowledge of God, before God, I started going to church, before I started reading my Bible, before I started doing anything good, when I was at my worst, when I was at my lowest, when I had my back turned against God, when I wasn't thinking about God, when I didn't have God on my mind, is that when you were at your worst, God died for you. While we were sinners, we didn't have God on our minds. Christ died for us. That's the power of the cross. God didn't die because we were good. God died when we were born in sin and shaped in iniquity. When we didn't have our hearts, our minds, our thoughts turned toward God at all, God said, I'm going to send my son. And I'm going to let him die for you. So much more then, having now been justified by his blood, we shall be saved from wrath through him. For if when we were enemies, we were reconciled to God by the death of his son. Now, I want you to say what the Bible is saying here. The Bible is saying, for every man, for every woman, for every boy, for every girl, for every precious little baby, before we thought about God, he died for everybody.
1: Amen.
0: While we were still sinners, while we were in a state of rebellion against God, for if when we were enemies, we were reconciled to God. What this is saying, when we were at our worst, God sent his son to reconcile us back to God. Even before we accepted God. Even if we don't accept God, God sent his son to reconcile, to bring us back. Much more, being reconciled, we shall be saved by whose life?
1: His life.
0: By whose life?
1: His life.
0: His life. We shall be saved by his life. This really is the good news of the gospel of Jesus Christ. This is the core of the good news of Christ. These two texts. For if when we were in him, we were reconciled to God, that we've been reconciled to God by the death of his son, much more being reconciled, we shall be saved by his life.
1: Amen.
0: Not by mine. I'm saved by the life of Jesus Christ. Hallelujah, somebody.
1: Amen.
0: Not by my life. I'm saved by his life. Amen. All have fallen short, among whom also we all once conducted.

0: of the, our flesh, fulfilling the desires of the flesh and of the mind, and were by nature the children of wrath, even as others. But God, oh, I love this. So we were doing whatever we wanted to. We were born in sin, shaped in iniquity. But we were living after the lust of the flesh. It said while we were in that state, God, who is rich in what, everybody? Rich in mercy, for his great love wherewith he has loved us. Rich in mercy. While we were doing whatever we wanted to do, going against God, following the lust of the flesh, but God, while we were in that state, who's rich in mercy, has given us this great love. Even when we were dead in sins, hath quickened us together with Christ. By grace are you what, everybody?
1: Saved.
0: By grace are you what?
1: Saved.
0: By grace are you what?
1: Saved.
0: By grace are you saved. Now listen to this. For by grace are you saved through faith, and that not of yourselves. It is what, everybody?
1: Yeah.
0: It is a gift of God. We were born in sin, shaped in iniquity, and God gives us grace through his Son. And it says, not of yourselves, it is a gift. If I understood grace this way, I will see I am no better than the prostitute on the street.
1: Amen.
0: Are y'all listening to me?
1: Yes.
0: Because we were all born in sin, shaped in iniquity, deserved the penalty and the consequences of sin, which is death. And then God sends his Son to die on the cross for everybody when we weren't even thinking about God. And he said, here's the gift. He said, guess what? I'm not even watching your life to save you by your life. You're saved by the life of Jesus Christ.
1: Amen.
0: And he says, by grace are you saved through faith, not of yourselves. It is a gift of God. That's the good news. That's that question somebody asked. That's what the community needs to hear. That the grace of God is a gift of God to everybody. And look what Paul adds. See, Paul knows us because Paul knew Paul. He said, let me throw this in. Not of works, lest any man should boast. Amen, somebody.
1: Amen.
0: Not of works, lest anybody should boast. So you won't go around and say, you know what? I'm saved because I keep the commandments. I'm saved because I don't drink alcohol. I'm saved because I don't smoke cigarettes. God says, I didn't set it up that way, lest you should boast.
1: Amen.
0: I'm saved because I eat phony bologna and fake ham. No, I talk about that so much, y'all. I'm a vegetarian, I'm a vegan. Just want you to know, but I'm not saved by being a vegan.
1: Amen.
0: Are you all listening to me?
1: Amen.
0: I'm not saved by being a vegetarian. The Bible says not of works, lest anybody should boast. We're saved by grace through faith, that not of yourselves. It is a gift. It's a gift to the prostitute, and it's a gift to the preacher. They're on the same ground, level ground at the foot of the cross. Are you all listening to me? And too often we put grace up here and God said, I put grace down here so everybody can get it. I put salvation where everybody can get it. Not of works, lest any man should boast. Romans 3:22 says, even the righteousness of God, which is by faith in Jesus, is unto all and upon all them that
1: believe.
0: Let me try.

0: them that believe. That's my hallelujah. It's not on my works. It is the righteousness of God, which is available to all and is accessible to all. It's accessible to the prostitute. It's accessible to the preacher. It gives the preacher no advantage. Amen. It's upon all and it's unto all them that believe. The righteousness of God, which is by faith in Jesus Christ, is unto everybody that believe. For there is no difference, the Bible says. No difference in the elder and the drug addict. Hallelujah. No difference in the deacon and the drug dealer. It is upon all, and it is unto all them that believe. The Bible says there's no difference. God says, I don't make difference in people. Amen. I give everybody the same pathway to salvation. Amen, somebody. Amen. Not of works, lest any man or any woman should boast. And this is how Paul wraps it up. It said, we were lost by one man, and we're saved by one man. It says, therefore, as by the offense of one, judgment came upon all men to condemnation, even so by the righteousness of one, the free gift came upon all men unto justification of life. Let me unpack that a little bit. You see, the reason we're born in sin and shaped in iniquity is because of Adam's sin. What Adam and Eve did in the garden, they passed sin along to all of mankind. So when Adam and Eve sinned, when their first baby was born, what was the first baby born? Well, both of them, Cain and Abel, when they came into the world, they came in sinners. When God created man, created Adam, he created Eve, he created them in a perfection of beauty, in a perfect world, with perfect minds, with sinless souls, and perfect bodies. But because of their sin in the garden, they passed sin on to all the children of mankind. So, my brothers and my sisters, it's not your fault. Hallelujah. You can blame it on Adam. Because when Adam sinned, he passed sin on to every man, every woman, every boy, and every girl that will be born into the world. That's what the Bible means when it says, therefore, by the offense of one, judgment came unto all men to condemnation. Even so, by the righteousness of one, the free gift came upon all men unto justification of life.
1: Amen.
0: Are you all with me?
1: Yes.
0: So Adam brought sin to the world. And so when I'm born in sin, I'm born into a condition that I had nothing to do with. Are you all with me? Because of Adam's sin. But what the Bible is saying here, Jesus came into the world. He died on the cross.

0: and he canceled out what Adam brought to all mankind.
1: Amen.
0: Are y'all listening to me? It says, so by the righteousness of one, and guess what? You're not the one. The free gift came upon all men unto justification of life. For as by Romans 5:19, for as by one man's disobedience, that's Adam, many were made sinners, so by the obedience of one shall many be made righteous. Hallelujah. So Adam put us in this condition. He put us in this situation that we're born in sin and shaped in iniquity, and we had no choice about it. Because when I was born, unlike Adam was made, I was born with a sinful mind. I was born with a sinful nature. I was born with evil propensities and evil tendencies. You don't have to teach a baby to do wrong. They're born with it. And what Jesus did on the cross, his obedient life and his death on the cross, what he did was cancel out what Adam had done.
1: Amen.
0: And he did two things for us. This is what the cross in you is about. He lived a life that we cannot live. A perfect life. Do an exercise one day. And this is the exercise I ask you to do. Pick your best day when you're living good. Living like a Christian should. And pick your best hour of that day. You're living really good. The Bible says your best day and your best hour of the day, your righteousness is like filthy rags. Are you all with me? But what Christ did, he lived a perfect life on this earth that Adam didn't do. He lived a perfect life on this earth. And then he says, I know your situation. I know you were born in sin. I know you were shaped in iniquity. Now I'm going to replace your messed up life with my perfect life. Oh, y'all didn't get it. I'm going to take my perfect life that I lived perfectly. I thought perfectly. I acted perfectly. I spoke perfectly. Can you imagine what it's like to live on this earth? And Jesus lived after sin had been here for several thousand years, 4,000 years. And he lived and he spoke perfectly.
1: Amen.
0: He thought perfectly. You couldn't say anything to make him mad. Come on, say amen, somebody. You couldn't do anything to cross him up. He lived perfectly. He thought perfectly. He spoke perfectly. He acted perfectly. And he said, now I'm going to take my life and I'm going to give my life in exchange for your messed up life. That's one thing he did. The second thing he did, even if I give you my life, it doesn't replace the fact that you are born in sin and shaped in iniquity. And therefore, you owe your life. The wages of sin is what we read? You owe your life because you sin. He said, so what I'm going to do, I'm going to live a perfect life that you can live, and I'm going to give you credit for my life, and then you have some penalties to pay. You have some consequences to pay because you were born in sin, shaped in iniquity. Then I'm going to go and die the death that should be yours. I'm going to die the death, even though I have lived perfectly. I did not disobey the law. I followed it perfectly, but because I am going to be your substitute. And I'm going to die your death. So I'm going to give you credit for my death. And I'm going to give you credit for my life.
1: Amen.
0: Are you all listening to me?
1: Yes.
0: Why is that important? The Bible says where sin abounded, grace did much more abound. What God is saying is,

0: that whatever the devil did to bring sin into the world through Adam, he says Adam brought sin, and sin has messed up the world. He said, but I have trumped, I guess I should use another word, but I have canceled out sin. Double fall. He's because wherever sin was, wherever sin took control, wherever sin brought you in, born in sin and shaped in iniquity, whatever sin did to bring you down in the gutter, he said, my grace will put you up on the roof.
1: Amen.
0: Whatever sin did to pull you down, my grace will pick you up. Wherever sin abounded, wherever it is, grace did much more abound. That's why for people, I've been talking about the prostitute, and they've lived a rough life, and they've lived a rougher life than you. He said, well, they get more grace. Come on, say amen, somebody. Because they need more. So I can bring them up to where they need to be. He said, wherever sin abounds, grace does much more abound. For God so loved the world that he gave his only begotten son, that whosoever believeth in him should not perish, but have what everybody? Everlasting life. You see what Jesus' death did? He's paid the price already for sin. He canceled it out. For God sent not his son into the world to condemn the world, but that the world through him might be what? Jesus, I didn't come to condemn the world. I understand the condition you were in. You were in a condition not because of your own choosing, but you're in a condition because of a choice that Adam made. And he said, I stepped into the world. I lived a life that you couldn't live, and I died a death that you couldn't die to be saved. So my brothers and sisters, what Jesus' death did, the cross in us, it canceled out the predicament we're in because of Adam. Are you all with me? And it put us right back where Adam was. You all with me? You see, Adam came into the world perfect. And Adam had to make a choice to follow God or not follow God. When Adam sinned, we didn't have a choice. We were born in sin. We were shaped in iniquity. A baby comes into the world already owing the penalty of sin. What Jesus' death on the cross did, it canceled out Adam, and it put every man, every woman, every boy, every girl back in the Garden of Eden.
1: Amen. Amen.
0: With a perfect life.
1: Because
0: Jesus says, you can have my life.
1: Amen.
0: He said, I've reconciled you to God by my death. I paid the price. I paid the penalty for your sin.
1: Amen.
0: Are you all listening to me?
1: Yes.
0: And he says, the righteousness of God, which is by faith in Jesus Christ, is unto all and upon all them that do what?
1: Believe.
0: That believe. So believe in the Lord Jesus Christ. John 3:16. Confess your sins. 1 John 1:9. If we confess our sins, he is faithful and just to forgive us our sins and to cleanse us from all unrighteousness. Repent and be baptized, every one of you, in the name of Jesus Christ, for the remission of your sins. So he said, I have paid the price. I have lived the life. And here's where we are, because of the cross. People are lost, not because of their sins, because Jesus paid the price. But people are lost because they refuse to accept the free gift. Jesus says, I've given you a free gift. It's called grace.

And the question tonight is, have you accepted the free gift? Here's the last text I'm going to close with tonight. John 3:19. I read John 3:16. For God so loved the world that he gave his only begotten son, that whosoever believeth in him should not perish but have everlasting life. That's the promise. Three verses later, look what John says. And this is the condemnation, that light has come. In other words, Jesus is the light of the world. Light, Jesus has come into the world. And men love darkness rather than light because their deeds were evil. Now look at what Jesus did. He canceled out our predicament because of Adam. And he said, I've evened this playing field. I've evened a score. For every man, every woman, every boy, and every girl. And now, he said, I've put everybody back where Adam was. And that's now you have to choose me or choose against me. Men and women will not be lost because of their sins. They will pay the price for them, but they're not lost because of them. If they choose not to accept Christ, Jesus paid it all. And he put us, the cross, and each man, each woman, each boy, each girl have been put back where Adam was. Will you choose for God or will you choose against God? He said, this is the condemnation. John 3:16 said, God so loved the world that he gave his son. He paid the price. He lived the life. He gave his life. He paid the price on Calvary, his death on the cross, so that you and I can be back in the garden with Adam. And God brings us back to make a choice for him or against him. And just like God didn't force Adam, he doesn't force us. He said, choose me, choose you this day. He said, but you can't blame your sins anymore. You can't blame, well, I was born this way. And God said, I know that. That's why I sent my son, because I know you couldn't live the life. That's why I sent my son, because I didn't want you to die to death. That's why I sent my son, so you don't have to worry about all the stuff you got from the way you were raised and the way you were born. He said, I brought you back to the Garden of Eden. Choose this day who you're going to serve. And 3:19 says, men are condemned, not because how they were raised, not because how they were born. God said, I took care of that. They were born, they were condemned because they chose against God. And let me tell you something as I close. You don't have to really choose against God. Say, I'm choosing against God. All you have to do is not choose God. Are you all listening to me? Not choose to give a full surrender, your full heart to him. Because the cross of Jesus took care of your sins. The cross of Jesus took care of your living. And when I take the cross, when I accept the grace of Christ, the grace of God, I accept his righteousness. And when God looks at me, he doesn't see Alex Bryant. He sees the life that his son led. Amen. Amen. That's what we're going to talk about tomorrow night. How do you live in grace? If God has given us grace, how now do we live in grace? How do we conduct ourselves day by day when we accept this free gift of Jesus Christ, the free gift of God? But we have to take one step at a time. The first step is, have you decided to follow him? Have you decided

to give your life to him. You're in the garden, just where Adam was, just where Eve was, and the devil is tempting you. Are you going to follow God? Or are you going to walk away? That's where the decision is made. That's where the choice is made. That's where salvation is gained or lost, in that decision. Have you decided to follow Jesus?

comes down to a choice. And that God will not make for us. God will not force. He will not coerce. He will not twist our arms. He only appeals. He only entreats us. And he lifts the cross up to show his love for us. God came on a very expensive errand to save us. And he said, the choice is yours. And as much as God loves us, he will not make us be saved. He will not force us to be saved. He only entreats us. He said, look at the cross. And if I can't win you with the cross, as much as I love you, I'm willing to let you go. But he appeals. He said, I've covered the penalty of sin for you. I live the life that's yours. And tonight, he appeals to each of us, to my friends who are watching online. He's appealing to you right now in your living rooms,

0: Wherever you are, he's appealing to you right now. He said, I love you with an everlasting love. And God waits for us to respond. For God so loved the world that he gave his only begotten Son, that whosoever believeth in him should not perish, but have everlasting life. That's the gospel. That's the good news of the gospel. He's paid it all. He's done it all. Now the decision is ours. Tonight, will you choose Jesus? Will you choose him? If you choose Jesus tonight, I'm going to invite you, if you're here, to stand with me here in this auditorium. If you're at home or wherever you may be, but watching us online, I'm going to ask you to stand where you are in an acknowledgement that I choose Jesus. I choose Jesus. I accept his death for mine. I accept his life for mine. Father in heaven, tonight, you've given us a fresh glimpse of your love through the activity of God on the cross, through his death, through his life, that you have freely given to us. Because, Lord, you know we can't make it by ourselves. We're born sinners, shaped in a sinful environment. And you say, I understand. And so I'm going to even the odds. I'm going to give you my life. I'm going to die the death that is yours so that you can have the right to eternal life. So, Lord, tonight, the cross and us is an individual choice. Though you die for the whole world, we individually must accept, we must choose Jesus. And so tonight, oh God, we stand saying we choose Jesus. We choose to give him our life. We choose the free gift of grace that he so freely offers to each of us. And as we choose him, may our journey each day grow sweeter and sweeter as the days go by. In Jesus' name we pray. Amen. And all the people said, amen. Amen and amen.
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5: SRN News, I'm Jason Walker. Trump administration preparing to revoke some 200,000 visas. Here's Ed Donahue.
6: If it happens, it would be the largest single mass revocation of visas in U.S. history. State Department documents obtained by the AP show in the coming weeks, so-called B1 and B2 visas issued between 2016 and this year would be revoked. In a social media post, Deputy Secretary of State Christopher Landau called out people who he says tried to use these visas to get into the country and then apply for asylum. In the past 18 months, the State Department revoked about 175,000 visas for people who have been convicted or accused of crimes, as well as for people who spoke out publicly against U.S. policies, mostly in the Middle East. Ed Donahue, Washington.
5: Supreme Court allowing the Trump team to advance mail ballot safeguards. Correspondent Ken Lorman reports on the 6-3 decision by the High Court.
7: The court declined to stop President Trump's executive order restricting mail-in ballot distribution. However, the justices did not rule on the order's legality, saying the 23 Democrat-led states and Washington, D.C. challenged it too early based on speculative concerns. The policy directs agencies to compile voter eligibility lists and requires the Postal Service to send ballots only to approve voters. The administration is moving quickly to put safeguards in place before the November 3rd elections. Ken Lorman reporting.
5: After a month of testimony, the jury in the Lindsey Clancy murder trial set to hear from the final witness in a case that has largely been about her mental state when she strangled her three small children. The trial resumes Tuesday morning. This is SRN News.
8: A man was just coming out of his motorhome. On the side of his motorhome was a painted advertisement for beef jerky. So I stopped a minute and asked where he was from. New Mexico, he said. Not far from Arizona, not far from Mexico. He told me that he ran cows on 9,000 acres of government land. 50 cows, he said. That's all they'll allow on 9,000 acres. 50 cows. It's above 8,000 feet in elevation and all desert. Not much grows, a few trees, and if there's a rock that's a foot or so in diameter, a plant much smaller in size can grow next to it because the rock sheds enough moisture for the plant to grow. We picked rocks off of our fields. In the desert, they're necessary. What's the lesson here? You know that neighbor of yours who has a head like a rock? I've seen God use people like that who have shed the love of Jesus with others who are in dire need. This is Rod Bieber with Seed Time and Harvest.
5: State of Massachusetts has gone all in when it comes to transgenderism. Here's Michael Harrington.
9: The Trump administration says Medicaid will no longer pay for sex change operations and other so-called gender care for children. This has prompted Democratic Governor Mara Healey to announce that Massachusetts will cover those procedures with state dollars, adding that, quote, residents must have access to the life-saving gender-affirming health care they need and deserve. Experts estimate the effort will cost the state millions. Michael Harrington reporting.
5: Taliban rulers marking the fifth anniversary of their return to power in Afghanistan. Now, they claim to have brought stability and ending decades of war. However, the United

0: Nations warns of a grave human rights crisis, especially when it comes to women and girls. Religious freedom advocates say the condition for Christians there is absolutely horrible. This is SRN News. Now, most college football players dream about going to the NFL if they're good enough. But for the first time ever, an NFL player is going back to play college football. Bob Agnew explains.
1: Former Ole Miss tight end Daquan Wright is heading to LSU if he clears waivers after being released by the Cleveland Browns. Wright signed with the Philadelphia Eagles following the NFL draft and joined the Browns after he was released August 11th. Wright played two seasons for LSU coach Lane Kiffin in 2024 and 2025. He caught 39 passes for 635 yards and five touchdowns for the Rebels last season. If he joins LSU, Wright is believed to be the first player ever to return to college after playing in the NFL. Bob Agnew reporting.
0: Federal Trade Commission settling a claim against Zillow and Redfin, accusing the real estate listing companies of striking a deal to suppress the competition. More details, SRN.
2: From Psalm 51, verse 1, here's David's prayer. Have mercy on me, O God, because of your unfailing love. Because of your great compassion, blot out the stain of my sins. Psalm 51, verse 1.

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1: When the son of his friend died, Elijah stretched himself out on the child three times and cried out to the Lord and said, "O Lord, my God, I pray, let this child's soul come back to him." This is Max Licato. Elijah had no precedent upon which to base this prayer. Up to this point in Scripture, no person had been brought back to life. He did this because he believed in a living God. There are occasions in which we rest in prayer. There are other occasions in which we wrestle in prayer. Elijah wrestled. Elijah did first what mattered most. He prayed passionately, dramatically, thunderously. Let's do likewise. Let's heed the command of Scripture. So let us come boldly to the throne of our gracious God.

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1: I really love cleaning. 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
1: My mom would clean the house, and she was the happiest person. Whenever she would work, she was in the best mood, and I loved being with her. I felt like this is such a joy to work hard, to have fun. She'd sing, and that rubbed off on me. I love to work.
2: And I'm telling you, I'm not kidding. It's awesome. We were cleaning the front yard yesterday, and I was in agony because I hate it. And you're over there singing and hopping around, and it is a blast to work hard with you because you make it fun. And you taught our kids to do the same thing.
1: It's a gift from God to be able to work hard, and we can do it with a good attitude when we trust Him.
2: So show your kids today the joy and pleasure of working hard, even if you don't like it.

0: positive, encouraging. Life Talk Radio. What is truth? Ever since humans have existed, we've been searching for truth. Today, it's popular to believe that there is no absolute truth. Today's question? What kind of beauty does God value?
1: Their conduct, their character.
2: Your personality, how you treat others.
3: The inner beauty, probably, which I have on a good day and then on a bad day, not always.
0: Jesus Christ said, "For this reason I came into the world, to testify to truth." God's word has absolute truth. Here's what the scriptures say. 1 Peter chapter 3. Your beauty should not come from outward adornment. Instead, it should be that of your inner self, the unfading beauty of a gentle and quiet spirit, which is of great worth in God's sight. And 1 Samuel 16 says, "People look at the outward appearance, but the Lord looks at the heart." For more of God's truth, visit BibleInfo.com, a public service of the Seventh-day Adventist Church.
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5: Hi, I'm Marty Michaels, and welcome to Heartbeat. In a study of divorced couples with preschool children, the results showed that after a year of being divorced, 60% of the men and 73% of the women felt that they had made a mistake and should have tried harder to make the marriage work. Depending on the year, the divorce rate in America ranges between 40 and 50%. In fact, a judge in Toledo, Ohio said, "To call me a judge is something of a misnomer. I am really sort of a public mortician. In the past 11 years, I have presided over the death of 22,000 marriages. Friend, your marriage is a covenant. It is a sacred union. Fight for it." Heartbeat is brought to you by the Salvation Army.

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Proverbs 23, 4 and 5 says, "Do not toil to acquire wealth. 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
3: With SRN News, I'm Rich Thomason in Washington. Today's the day the other shoe will drop in the U.S. trade dispute with Canada. The Canadians are expected to announce their response to President Trump's 50% tariffs on billions of dollars worth of Canadian goods. The president says that Canada's been ripping off the U.S. for far too long, and that stops now. Treasury Secretary Bessent says the president's been working the phones, talking with Iran's trading partners.
4: The president is making phone calls to world leaders with specific requests to cease their interactions with the regime. We are already seeing results.
3: As a defiant Tehran responds to the Trump administration's declaration of economic war.
5: Iran's finance minister, Ali Madanazida, said sanctions were not new to his country and that it had a two-year plan to deal with the latest ones. Iran's security chief, Mohsen Rezai, threatened on social media that not a single drop of oil would be exported from the region. The U.S. Treasury Secretary Scott Bessent said that banks, businesses and countries that dealt with Iran would share its isolation if they refused to cut ties. Iran's largest trading partners include China, Turkey and the United Arab Emirates, which announced last week it was halting all trade and financial transactions with Tehran.
3: The BBC's Jolan Nell. The Trump administration is set to revoke the student and business visas of up to 200,000 asylum seekers. State Department spokesman says there are foreigners who have entered the country claiming to be short-term visitors, but then file for asylum to stay permanently. Firefighting crews slowly getting a handle on the massive Hawk Fire burning near Reno, Nevada. 27% containment at last word, with no new fire growth reported. On Wall Street, the Dow futures are up 171 points. NASDAQ futures ahead 226. This is SRN News.
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3: The State Department promotes life.
6: One of the first tasks Secretary Marco Rubio says he's been assigned by President Trump is eliminating all U.S. aid dollars going to any foreign organization or group that promotes abortion. Rubio has announced sweeping restrictions on funding for overseas abortion NGOs, which will impact up to $30 billion in aid. These new restrictions build on the work that American pro-life groups have been doing for years in Africa. Michael Harrington reporting.
3: The New York City police chief is vowing to protect the Jewish community. In remarks to the congregation of Central Synagogue, where she attends, Jessica Tisch said, as a proud Jew and a lifelong member, you have my word that I stand with you in these uncertain and precarious times. Anti-Semitism is on the rise all across the U.S. and especially in New York City, which is home to the largest concentration of Jews in the country. Central Synagogue was the site of an attack by a man who disrupted services this month. This is SRN News. Australia's recording industry says tracks entirely generated by AI will be barred from official music charts. The move comes as the burgeoning technology threatens artists' livelihoods. An AI-infused song recently

0: And 16 weeks on the charts in Australia. It's that time of year again.
1: Of course, we're referring to everyone's favorite time of the year, Fat Marmot Week. Now, last winter, it was a tough time for the little groundhog-like rodents in the Colorado mountains. Some of them froze to death, sorry to say. But the survivors are doing well. They've really fattened up. No Weight Watchers for them. Gaining the critical weight they need to make it through the next winter. Marmot researchers, yes, there really are people who are marmot researchers, are launching an online contest just so you can vote for your very favorite marmot. Jason Walker reporting.
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2: 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Have mercy on me, O God, because of your unfailing love. Because of your great compassion, blot out the stain of my sins. Psalm 51, verse 1.

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0: Now we continue reading from the scriptures at Mark 15:21. They pressed into service a passerby coming from the country, Simon of Cyrene, the father of Alexander and Rufus, to bear his cross. Then they brought him to the place Golgotha, which is translated place of a skull. They tried to give him wine mixed with myrrh, but he did not take it. And they crucified him and divided up his garments among themselves, casting lots for them to decide what each man should take. It was the third hour when they crucified him. The inscription on the charge against him read, "The King of the Jews." They crucified two robbers with him, one on his right and one on his left. And the scripture was fulfilled, which says, "And he was numbered with transgressors." Those passing by were hurling abuse at him, wagging their heads and saying, "Ha! You who are going to destroy the temple and rebuild it in 3 days, save yourself and come down from the cross." In the same way, the chief priests also, along with the scribes, were mocking him among themselves and saying,
1: "He saved others. He cannot save himself. Let this Christ, the King of Israel, now come down from the cross so that we may see and believe."
0: Those who were crucified with him were also insulting him. When the sixth hour came, darkness fell over the whole land until the ninth hour. At the ninth hour, Jesus cried out with a loud voice, "Eloi, Eloi, lama sabachthani," which is translated, my God, why have you forsaken me?" When some of the bystanders heard it, they began saying, "Behold, he's calling for Elijah." Someone ran and filled a sponge with sour wine, put it on a reed, and gave him a drink, saying, "Let us see whether Elijah will come to take him down." And Jesus uttered a loud cry and breathed his last. And the veil of the temple was torn in two from top to bottom. When the centurion, who was standing right in front of him, saw the way he breathed his last, he said, "Truly, this man was the Son of God." There were also some women looking on from a distance, among whom were Mary Magdalene, and Mary, the mother of James the Less, and Joseph, and Salome. When he was in Galilee, they used to follow him and minister to him, and there were many other women who came up with him to Jerusalem. When evening had already come, because it was the preparation day, that is, the day before the Sabbath, Joseph of Arimathea came, a prominent member of the council, who himself was waiting for the kingdom of God. And he gathered up courage and went in before Pilate and asked for the body of Jesus. Pilate wondered if he was dead by this time, and summoning the centurion, he questioned him as to whether he was already dead. And ascertaining this from the centurion, he granted the body to Joseph. Joseph bought a linen cloth, took him down, wrapped him in the linen cloth, and laid him in a tomb which had been hewn out in the rock, and he rolled a stone against the entrance of the tomb. Mary Magdalene and Mary the mother of Joseph were looking on to see where he was laid. Reading from the scriptures without comment, this is The Word. I'm Nicholas Hope.

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1: This is Max McLean. How did Jesus view his execution? 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Now is the time for judgment on this world. Now the prince of this world will be driven out. But I, when I am lifted up from the earth, will draw all men to myself. He said this to show the kind of death he was going to die. Then Jesus told them, "You are going to have the light just a little while longer. Walk while you have the light, before darkness overtakes you. The man who walks in the dark does not know where he's going. Put your trust in the light while you have it, so that you may become sons of light." From John 12, listen to the Bible. It's great for the soul.
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0: likely to have a risk factor for suicide. Over 90% of parents think social media is having a negative impact on their children's mental health. In fact, the Surgeon General suggests adding a warning label that states, social media can be toxic to the mental health of young people. 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
1: By the way, do you understand everything that happens around you? Probably not. There are so many things that are way beyond me. I often even wonder what God's plans are for my life and the lives of those around me. But in the final analysis, I simply have to trust Him. C.S. Lewis, the great Christian author of the 20th century, once said, "There are two kinds of people, those who say to God, 'Thy will be done,' and those to whom God says, 'All right then, have it your way.' I may not always understand His way, but I certainly would not want to be in the position of having my life and the lives of others controlled by having it my way. Lord, Thy will be done." This is By the Way.
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Hi, welcome to Jesus Wins, a daily devotional by Elizabeth Talbot. This whole month of August, we will be exploring the topic, Heeding His Teaching. August 25, His Instruction. He said to him, Peter, follow me. John 21, verse 19. I don't know much about horses, but I think they are amazing animals. I have always wondered about the blinders that I often see covering their eyes. I did a little bit of research on this and learned that horses have peripheral vision. Sometimes they need blinders in order to keep focused forward instead of what is on the side or behind. Blinders help horses stay on course.

0: Do you ever feel that your own mind needs blinders to remain focused on what matters most? Our minds can get distracted by hundreds of questions like, what if? What about? What now? And many others. Peter, the disciple, contemplated these types of questions too. Having commissioned him to shepherd his sheep, Jesus reveals to Peter something about his future. When the Gospel of John was written, Peter had already become a martyr, and John adds a parenthetical statement commenting on Jesus' words. Now this he said, signifying by what kind of death he would glorify God. John 21, verse 19. Previously, Peter had told Jesus that he was ready to go with him to death, and he would get that privilege. After this revelation about his future, Jesus said to Peter, "Follow me." Peter should not get distracted by this revelation, but focus on following Jesus. Always the eager disciple, Peter's attention was often drawn off course by his side vision, as was the case with the waves in the storm and his use of the sword at the time of the arrest of Jesus. This time was no exception. When he saw that John was following behind them, he wanted to know what would happen to him. Did Jesus have a word about John's future? So Peter, seeing him, said to Jesus, "Lord, and what about this man?" Jesus said to him, "If I want him to remain until I come, what is that to you? You follow me." John 21, verses 21 and 22. For a second time, Jesus instructs Peter to focus, to follow him, and leave the rest to him. The one who purchased our salvation is also in full control of our life, death, and future. And he is also in charge of our loved ones. We can trust him. Our existence is in his hands. Let's concentrate on following him.
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0: SRN News, I'm Rich Thomason in Washington. The student and business visas of up to 200,000 foreign nationals may be revoked, forcing the supposedly short-term visitors to go home.
1: If it happens, it would be the largest single mass revocation of visas in U.S. history. State Department documents obtained by the AP show in the coming weeks, so-called B1 and B2 visas issued between 2016 and this year would be revoked. In a social media post, Deputy Secretary of State Christopher Landau called out people who he says tried to use these visas to get into the country and then apply for asylum. In the past 18 months, the State Department revoked about 175,000 visas for people who have been convicted or accused of crimes, as well as for people who spoke out publicly against U.S. policies, mostly in the Middle East. Ed Donahue, Washington.
0: The Supreme Court has handed the Trump administration a victory over election integrity, concerns a presidential executive order on mail-in ballots. The plan would create a federal list of eligible voters and direct the Postal Service to deliver ballots only to those voters. Ruling 6-3, the High Court says it states it sued the administration did so improperly. When it comes to the U.S. declaration of economic war on Iran, Treasury Secretary Bessin says it's already bearing fruit.
2: Over the weekend, comments from Iranian leadership clearly acknowledged the effect of this campaign, and nations that facilitate any interactions with the regime should quickly heed our message.
0: Later today, Canada is expected to announce its response to President Trump's 50% tariffs on a host of Canadian imports, some $20 billion worth of Canadian goods. On Wall Street, Dow futures 238 points higher. The Nasdaq futures are up 271 points. This is SRN News.
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5: Near the end of the Revolutionary War, George Washington received a letter from one of his own officers. Colonel Lewis Nicola suggested that America might be better served by a monarchy, with Washington himself as king. Washington firmly rejected the idea. He had spent years leading Americans in a fight for independence from a monarchy. He would not see that victory end with America creating a king of its own. He understood that the cause of the revolution was greater than any one man. His example reminds us that power can be offered, earned, or taken. But character determines whether we use it for ourselves or remain faithful to something greater.
0: Adults are embracing the growing trend of colleges offering a reduced credit bachelor's degree in just 3 years.
6: 34-year-old Giles Sims was sick of getting passed over for jobs because he did not have a college degree and was often told,
7: "On your skills assessment, you guys scored the same, so we went with the one that had the degree."
6: So the laid-off web developer turned to one of a growing number of three-year degree programs now being offered around the country. The new U.S. programs let students finish faster by completing as few as 90 credit hours instead of the typical 120 hours for a four-year bachelor's degree. Critics say the degrees cut corners. Giles says that the programs seem more tailored for a fast-changing job market. I'm Lisa Dwyer.
0: The California Senate has passed a bill to fine content creators who don't disclose that they were paid to post in support of a political candidate or issue on the ballot. That bill now goes to the State Assembly.

More details at srnnews.com. From Psalm 51, verse 1, here's David's prayer. Have mercy on me, O God, because of your unfailing love. Because of your great compassion, blot out the stain of my sins. Psalm 51, verse 1.

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1: This is Max McLean. Within the final days, God will send two witnesses. What will be their fate? Listen to the Bible from Revelation 11. I was given a reed like a measuring rod and was told, go and measure the temple of God and the altar and count the worshipers there. But exclude the outer court. Do not measure it because it has been given to the Gentiles. They will trample on the holy city for 42 months. And I will give power to my two witnesses, and they will prophesy for 1,260 days, clothed in sackcloth. These are the two olive trees and the two lampstands that stand before the Lord on the earth. If anyone tries to harm them, fire comes from their mouths and devours their enemies. This is how anyone who wants to harm them must die. These men have power to shut up the sky so that it will not rain during the time they are prophesying, and they have power to turn the waters into blood and to strike the earth with every kind of plague as often as they want. Now when they have finished their testimony, the beast that comes up from the abyss will attack them and overpower and kill them. Their bodies will lie in the street of the great city, which is figuratively called Sodom and Egypt, where also their Lord was crucified. For 3.5 days, men from every people, tribe, language, and nation will gaze on their bodies and refuse them burial. The inhabitants of the earth will gloat over them and will celebrate by sending each other gifts because these two prophets had tormented those who live on the earth. But after the 3.5 days, a breath of life from God entered them, and they stood on their feet, and terror struck those who saw them. Then they heard a loud voice from heaven saying to them, come up here. And they went up to heaven in a cloud while their enemies looked on. From Revelation 11, listen to the Bible. It's great for the soul.
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5: Good morning, good morning, good morning. It is Tuesday, the 25th day of August in 2025. Hello, my name is L. David Harris. 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But first, I'd like to say welcome to you and ask you to go over to yourdailyportion.com. Please, will you click this part of the screen?

show it to you. There it is for those of you on YouTube. Stop guessing what to do with your life. Discover God's design for your life. And of course, the Bible teaches us that every one of us has received spiritual gifts from God. So to minister to one another, right, for the benefit of the gospel and to lead people closer to God. So you will come away if you click this button right here, begin the assessment, you will come away with a personal blueprint, a clear picture of how you are gifted, the word behind each gift, and a first step toward using it. So go ahead and click there. And also, please, if you have an opportunity, if the Lord shows that you should, then please contribute to Your Daily Portion Ministries, because we are a listener and viewer supported ministry. Let's go ahead and pray, and then we will get underway. Father, thank you for giving us another day toward the coming, another day toward the Sabbath time where we can rest, come aside, and experience you in a special way. Father, will you please get glory in our lives right now? Will you please teach us what it's like to surrender our will such that or to such a degree that we would change and alter plans in order for you to get more glory and people to benefit? In Jesus' name I pray, amen. And amen again. Some of you are thinking, well, what in the world? Changing plans for love? What does that mean? It could mean anything, right? And yeah, what's the big deal about changing plans? May I just say that there are some of us who are so rigid that a change of plans is so disruptive in our minds that we would rather not. Like, some people are not interested in nothing new or a shift or a plan or an adjustment. Just literally, it's not in them to do it. And so let's go ahead and begin with what I consider for today to be the most important thing. I'll go from this time. I'll go from the book Testimonies for the Church, Volume 5, page 169. This is where I think the most important thing is. True love is not a passionate, fitful emotion. Love is a principle. It is a calm, deep, settled purpose of the soul which leads to action. Those who are moved by love will be willing to suffer. See, you don't plan. You don't plan your life from your mind is fully developed and you are going into whatever goals and dreams that you want to make a reality. You don't go into that thinking, you know what, my plan is to suffer. My desire is to sacrifice. Okay, let me keep reading. If need be, for the good of others. And so shifting our mindsets to the point that we are willing to open up our minds and say, God, what would you have us to do, even if it does include shifting, sacrificing? God, what must I do, even if it includes suffering? Job went through immense suffering. The apostles, of Jesus Christ, went through immense suffering. The early Advent believers and our forebearers who were the Protestant reformers went through immense suffering, even many to the point of death. And so is that something that you are willing to do if God will take you along that pathway? And that's between you and God. And so our first lesson comes in from the book 2 Corinthians chapter 1. And I'll read verses 18 and 19, something that we could easily just bypass. And it reads, but as God is faithful, our message to you is not yes and no. For the Son of God, Jesus Christ, who was proclaimed among you by us, by me and Silvanus and Timothy, was not yes and no, but it has always been yes in him. And so this is about certainty, this term yes, na'i. Yes means certainty, so be it. Paul defends his reliability by pointing to the character of Christ. Because Jesus is who he is, he's holy, blessed be his name, he is consistent, and he is the Lord who changes not. Now that character is instilled in the life of his people, including Paul in this case, and so every promise of God in him is yes. The faithful yes of Jesus Christ is the standard against which Paul measures his own integrity. We talked about simplicity yesterday, that without a hidden motive. Now we go into the gospel work, the ministry.

0: ministry to people who need to be saved. Like, God is calling us in integrity, and it is the ground upon which every servant of God stands. Now, in this particular scenario, Paul changed his plans. And that wasn't a failure of his commitment, because since Jesus is consistent and his character is manifest in Paul's life, then Paul is consistent. But he's saying, we're about to make a shift. Like, we have to make a shift. But that's not because I'm failing in my commitment. They were an expression of it. So Paul anchored his reliability not in the circumstances that are happening, but in his relationship and faithfulness to God in Christ. May I say it like this? When our intentions are questioned, point to the one that never changes. You see, there are times that God may call us to do something, and by human committee, it looks like we're supposed to do it for 4 years. I'm just going to make it simple. It looks like that we are to serve in an office for 4 years, maybe 5 years, right? And then all of what happens in preparation for that, and everybody who needs to vote does vote. And then after 6 months, God makes a shift. We've done everything. We prayed. God said, yes, this is the pathway. But he didn't tell us every detail of everything. But then he makes a shift. And when that shift happens, there are some people who immediately begin to doubt. And they're like, but if God was leading us, why then the shift? Because God doesn't change, but plans do. God sometimes has us to serve in certain capacities, in certain stations in our lives, certain communities, certain places on the globe, certain moments and encounters with people. And then he makes an abrupt shift and people get confused. Why get confused? God is the one who is still leading. He said to his servant Abraham, I need you to get up from where you are, and I need you to go. I need you to leave your people, and I need you to go to a place that I'll show you later. What? The same God who was consistently calling him, was consistently causing him to move forward in faith without him telling any details. The same one who gave him a son, beautiful son named Isaac. He said, now go sacrifice, and then switched it and said, no, don't sacrifice him. Was it that God was inconsistent? Was it that the man of God did not hear the voice of God? Or is it that God has a plan that is greater and bigger than your thoughts? God's thoughts are much higher than your thoughts and my thoughts, huh? High as the heavens are above the earth, are his thoughts higher than our thoughts? And so when God shifts our plans, are we willing to go in the direction that God is calling for this moment? And so when your motives are misread today, when your motives are misread because God shifted the direction, God shifted the timing, when your motives are misread today, resist the urge to over-explain or defend yourself. You don't need to give your resume and say, look at the many times that I've done X or Y. Anchor your response in the faithfulness of Christ and let his character speak, not yours. Peace.
1: 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Always remember, we cannot live by bread alone, but by every word that comes from the mouth of God. This has been your Daily Portion with L. David Harris. 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
3: It was on August the 25th, 2020, that the WHO announced polio had been eradicated in Africa. Polio is caused by a virus and affects nerves in the spinal cord or brainstem and can lead to paralysis and other long-term health issues. So eliminating it from large parts of the world is a very big deal. When Jesus returns, sickness of every kind will be gone, and even better, death will be eradicated. 1 Corinthians 15:26 says, "The last enemy that shall be destroyed is death." Can you imagine a world in which there's no death, no grief, no painful goodbyes? God can, and he wants you there. The devil will no longer exist. Sin and sinners will be gone forever. Eradicating a disease is exciting and rare. One day, all sickness will be gone. One day, death will be gone. Jesus' death on the cross has made that possible.

Jesus wasn't a one-man band whilst down here on earth, but he invested heavily in a group of young men who came to be known as his disciples. This group of young and seemingly unqualified men will be trained by the greatest teacher for 3.5 years, and then following his death, they will go to turn the world upside down. The first disciples that Jesus will call will be right here by the side of Lake Galilee. Shortly after Jesus' temptation in the wilderness, he was back in the area teaching people near the lake. He saw two boats just offshore, but the fishermen were not in them. Rather, they were cleaning their nets on the shore. Seeing one of the boats belonged to Simon Peter, Jesus asked him if he could get into the boat and preach from the boat. As Jesus finished his preaching discourse, he told Simon Peter to push the boat out to sea and cast his nets into the water. Peter was a fisherman by trade. He had learned it growing up, and he knew when was the best time to fish. He said they had fished all night, and he knew that nighttime was the best time to fish. The waters of the Sea of Galilee are very clear, so nighttime was best so the fish couldn't see the nets. Nevertheless, he said to Jesus, "At your word, I will cast out the net." He trusted Jesus had a superior knowledge despite his better experience. As they went out into the lake and cast their nets, the Bible says they became so full of fish that they almost were at breaking point. Calling their companions for help, they reached the shore, and Jesus called Simon Peter and his brother Andrew, saying, "Follow me, and I will make you fishers of men." He then went to James and John, the sons of Zebedee, who were in their boats mending nets, called them, and they left their father and followed Jesus. Each of these men had occupations, responsibilities, and no doubt people who were dependent on them, but they left all to follow Jesus. The next disciple to be called was Levi Matthew, and he was a tax collector, the most hated profession amongst the Jews, for he worked for the Romans. Tax collectors were a constant reminder to the Jews that they were not independent, and they were often extortioners taking more money for their own profit. Jesus, though, saw one such man and called him to follow him, and he did. This created huge interest and indignation that a religious leader would use a tax collector as one of his closest confidants. Matthew was different to the first four disciples. He was wealthier and more educated, but he was a societal outcast. None of the men that Jesus called were considered qualified by the schools of the day. Jesus, though, saw something in each one of them that could be molded and shaped. He saw a teachable spirit, a willingness to learn, a humility, and a recognition of his divinity. Jesus chose people from a wide variety of professions, and today God is calling for you to be his disciple. We don't have to have letters behind our name. We don't have to come from an honored profession. Our job or our family might carry stigma. Yet today, if we submit to Jesus, we can be a disciple of his.

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2: This is Shauna on Johnny Erickson Tata Sharing Hope. Aren't you glad? Aren't you grateful that Jesus prays for you?
3: I, for one, am so relieved that Jesus is constantly praying for me, even now, because I need it. What with this quadriplegia and my wheelchair, what with increasing pain as I age, I am so often tempted to cave into discouragement, especially during a sleepless night when pain keeps me awake. Now, true, I pray for myself. I pray for courage, and I pray for perseverance. But mostly, I pray words of thanksgiving, because I know Jesus is also praying for my courage and my perseverance. You know, we don't often think about much what he's doing right now, our Savior, this minute in heaven. We assume that Jesus is just kind of like resting up there after all he suffered on earth, like, you know, he's entered his Sabbath rest, and he's waiting for the wedding supper of the Lamb. Or maybe we assume that Jesus is spending all his time building our mansion, you know, getting things ready and just right for when we go to heaven. Or perhaps we think he's just working with the Father and the Holy Spirit and keeping the universe running. Well, it's reasonable to think he's doing all these things, but Jesus Christ right now is doing something far more specific, and the Bible makes his focus very clear. Hebrews chapter 7 describes his current work. It says, quote, "Because Jesus lives forever, he has a permanent priesthood. Therefore, he is able to save completely those who draw near to God through him, since he always lives to intercede for them." Okay, right there. Right now, this minute, we are being rescued by Jesus. We're being saved by Jesus. You are being redeemed out of your brokenness by Jesus. The Lord is doing right now the work of your high priest. Yep, that's right. You need a high priest. You need someone to advocate on your behalf before God the Father. And that means right now, Jesus is praying for you. And he's praying for me. When I'm feeling discouraged, when I feel like giving in or giving up, Jesus is in as much saying to God, "Father, look, I died for Johnny, and today I ask you to impart to her every benefit that my death and resurrection purchased for her. She is the one you picked to be my bride. She is the one you picked for the Holy Spirit to dwell in. She is the one you picked to be your child. So grant her every privilege that you would grant me, your only son. Grant her divine anointing, divine power. Grant her the strength that you gave me when I carried my cross to Calvary. Do all this, Father, that you might be glorified in the life of your child, Johnny." Now, okay, I realize those words aren't the actual words.

0: of Jesus, but I bet they're close. And you probably get the point. And that point is, yes, Jesus Christ right now is alive. And he is living to intercede for us. When we pray, he pleads for us. And even when we do not pray, he is still advocating. He's still pleading our cause.
1: 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God's doing a remarkable work right now around the world. So let's pray for renewal and revival. Join us in doing that today. 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Oh, and one more thing. 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

Is there anyone in your life that you consider to be a foolish person? I imagine you can think of someone. I'm Mary Lohman of the Christian Working Woman, and it's important for us to recognize foolish behavior and respond to it correctly. Yesterday, I began to look at how the Bible

0: Bible defines a person who's foolish. For example, the Bible says, quick-tempered is foolishness. A fool is quick-tempered, but a wise person stays calm when insulted. That's what we read in Proverbs 12. It is foolish behavior to lose your temper. A foolish person will say and do all kinds of foolish things because of his or her temper. Their temper is often notorious. They act impetuously and without regard for consequences. From Proverbs 13 and 14, wise people think before they act, fools don't, and even brag about it. A wise man fears the Lord and shuns evil, but a fool is hot-headed and reckless. Do you know someone who does or says whatever pops into their head without any regard for how it affects their future or other people or their pocketbook? Foolish people have little regard for consequences. They live totally for the pleasure of the moment, and they brag about it. Foolish people talk endlessly, brag, spout off frequently. From Proverbs 15 and 18, the wise person makes learning a joy. Fools spout out only foolishness. And then a fool finds no pleasure in understanding, but delights in airing his own opinions. Proverbs 10:19 reminds us that when words are many, sin is not absent. But he who holds his tongue is wise. And Jesus warns us that men will have to give an account on the day of judgment for every careless word they've spoken. So foolish people have an opinion on anything and everything. Even though they may have very little knowledge, they always have an opinion. And of course, they are very vocal about their opinion with little regard for anyone else's opinion. And then a fool spurns his father's discipline, but whoever heeds correction shows prudence. So they refuse advice and accountability. Well, these are not very complimentary descriptions, are they? If you have some foolish people in your life, ask God to help you respond appropriately. And the Bible gives us good advice, which we'll talk about tomorrow. Did you know the Christian Working Woman devotionals are available in Spanish on our website? You can find them and share them with a friend at ChristianWorkingWoman.org. Hope you'll join me tomorrow as we see how to respond to fools.
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3: With SRN News, I'm Rich Thomason in Washington. The U.S. trade dispute with Canada rises to the next level today. Canada expected to unveil retaliatory tariffs against the U.S. It's a response to President Trump's 50% tariffs on $20 billion worth of Canadian imports.
4: President Trump says Canada has taken advantage of the United States for years. He plans to raise tariffs on Canadian automobiles, auto parts, and steel to 50% in 2027. And Vice President J.D. Vance says the administration...

0: Nation's goal is simple, level the playing field and secure fairness for American businesses.
1: Correspondent Ken Lorman. An oil tanker was disabled after being hit by an unknown projectile off Oman. The United Kingdom Maritime Trade Organization says the crew is safe and no environmental damage has been reported. The polls are open. In the Palmetto State.
2: In South Carolina, voters heading to the polls to vote in the Senate runoff race between Republican Darlene Graham and Republican Ralph Norman. Darlene, the sister of the late Senator Lindsey Graham, is endorsed by President Trump back in July after being appointed to fill his seat. Graham saying this about the president.
3: I want to thank President Trump. His steadfast support and his complete and total endorsement means so much to me.
2: Laura Winters reporting.
1: Of his opponent, Congressman Norman says Main Street Washington is with her. They're not with me, nor do I want them. He adds that Washington is broken. Massive wildfire burning near Reno, Nevada, now 27% contained. The Hawk Fire has chased tens of thousands of people from their homes, and more than 35 of those homes have been destroyed. On Wall Street this morning, the Dow futures 231 points higher. This is SRN News.
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1: The Barna Group has some advice for pastors.
5: The Christian Research Organization has been doing a careful study of who Christians trust the most, and it has concluded that smaller is better. Polls indicate that believers are a lot more likely to have faith in local pastors than in celebrity megachurch leaders. Barna tells clergymen to, quote, prioritize neighborhood engagement, personal relationships, and tangible community impact. Focus on integrity more than visibility. Michael Harrington reporting.
1: New research indicates that while many Americans are religious, they're moving away from membership in traditional institutions. Professor Laura Yerez of Michigan State University says, our research reveals that there is a vibrant ecosystem of people learning about religion in their leisure time. Across America, increasing numbers of people learn about religion through media, cultural productions, and digital networks. Christians may study biblical themes through podcasts, online discussion groups. This is SRN News. This summer is set to be the UK's hottest ever. But while many native species have been struggling, one is offering a little respite.
6: London's parks and gardens have been parched.
7: The summer has been pretty intense, just like anywhere else.
6: Spare one green corner, largely thanks to one animal. The beaver.
7: We're quite fortunate that with the beavers and the damming that they do, they are creating these deeper pools of water. They've done a lot of like deeper channels and canals and things like that. So water has still remained on site.
6: Chiniz Mustafa with the Ealing Beaver Project says the animal plays an important role in creating and maintaining wetlands. I'm Ben Thomas.
1: Australia's recording industry says tracks generated by AI will be barred from the country's official music charts. The move comes as the technology threatens artists' livelihoods. An AI-infused song recently spent 16 weeks on the charts in Australia. More details, srnnews.com.
8: From Psalm 51, verse 1, here's David's prayer. Have mercy on me, O God, because of your unfailing love. Because of your great compassion, blot out the stain of my sins. Psalm 51, verse 1.

0: as we connect with Christ.
1: I remember the time that my son got in real late, and I remember because that really wasn't his usual style. And of course, I was waiting calmly and patiently for him to get home and, you know, waiting to hear his explanation, except for the handcuffs and the bright light that I greeted him with. Yeah. Now, he had good reasons. There were car problems, and there were people who really did have to be dropped off before he was. And, oh, yeah, they got lost. It all checked out. But I was still a pretty unhappy father for one important thing that he missed. Can you guess what it is? Uh-huh. You didn't call. Huh. Every parent knows, and most teenagers learn, that you're making a big mistake when you don't call home, right? I'm Ron Hutchcraft, and I want to have a word with you today about neglecting to call home. Now, I'm going to read our word for today from the Word of God in 1 Chronicles chapter 14. David is in his unstoppable years. Everything he does works, and there are secrets here to being unstoppable. Verse 10 says, David inquired of God, "Shall I go and attack the Philistines?" And the Lord answered him, "Go and I will hand them over to you." In verse 14, it says, David inquired of God again. And in this case, he happens to be asking him about a strategy for defeating the Philistines. See, David checked with the Lord apparently on everything. Well, almost everything. One day he did a great thing. He had the Ark of the Covenant move from the suburbs, so to speak, the outer country, to where it would be in the center of things. But it was only to be handled by the Levites. That's the law of God. And they didn't do it God's way. And a man died while transporting that ark. Now we read in chapter 15 of 1 Chronicles, "You are the heads of the Levitical families. Now you and your fellow Levites are to consecrate yourselves and bring up the ark of the Lord to the place I have prepared for it. It was because you, the Levites, did not bring it up the first time that the Lord our God broke out in anger against us." Now listen to this. "We did not inquire of him about how to do it in the prescribed way." In other words, David is saying, we messed up because we didn't call our father. We didn't check to see how God wanted this done. Our tendency is to pray about something and then check in same time, same station, maybe tomorrow. Or pray when we're losing the battle. Can we learn a lesson from David when he was in his unstoppable years? Pray first about which battles to fight. Not every battle is one God wants you to be involved in. Get his orders before you get involved. Then ask the Lord about how to fight the battle and pray until you start to feel his plan for that battle unfolding. The Ark incident teaches us that you can do a good thing in a way God doesn't want it done. Good thing, wrong way, it won't work. Too often, and this guy's got to confess to you, I will pray about something in the morning, and then I'll put myself on cruise control and just kind of go ahead, not check in again until I hit a crisis. I'm a victim of my own momentum. Our Father expects us to check with him frequently and regularly all through the day, before a call, before an email, before a text, before a signature, before we drive, before we park. Before we make a decision about where we're going to go next, what do you want me to do, Lord? How do you want me to do it? You can be unstoppable if you move through all your day's choices in consultation with your Heavenly Father. Like earthly kids, we tend to get in a mess and then come into the Father's presence with our head hanging low. And our Father says, "You didn't call."
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2: 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Then his employer said the words he couldn't shake, "Don't be a Jonah, you need to go." Leaving everything familiar to serve with Mercy Ships in Africa wasn't easy. But Trent trusted in God's leading. 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

0: teacher. One of the things I learned is that often kids end up teaching the teacher. I like the story about the third graders who were asked to write down the seven wonders of the world. So they took blank pieces of paper and started writing down what they thought were the seven wonders of the world. After a while, the teacher collected the papers and began looking at their answers. They had things like the Grand Canyon, the Great Pyramids in Egypt, the Taj Mahal in India. They had listed wonders from all over the world. But one little girl was still busily writing as the papers were collected. The teacher asked her, "Aren't you through? I just asked you to write down the seven wonders of the world. What are you writing?" The little girl answered, "Well, I don't know if these are the right ones or not, but I have a whole lot more than seven." The teacher said, "Hand me your paper and let me see what you've written." Then she started reading the little girl's list of the seven wonders of the world. She wrote, "To be able to see, to hear, think, to breathe, to run, to touch, to love, and to laugh." And the list went on. Would you know what the real wonders of the world are? You see, our problem is that we think the great things of life are the magnificent material things, and we miss the blessings that our Father is giving to us every day. The psalmist writes in Psalm 139, verse 14, "I will praise you, for I am fearfully and wonderfully made. Your works are marvelous, and my soul knows it very well."
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3: Hello, boys and girls, moms and dads, everyone. I'm Uncle Dan.
4: And I'm Aunt Carol. We're so glad you're all with us today.
3: And I'm especially glad that our story is about baseball. I love baseball.
4: Well, you're not alone, Uncle Dan. I've heard baseball referred to as being as popular in America as motherhood and apple pie.
3: I could go for a piece of mom's apple pie right about now. How about you, Aunt Carol?
4: Oh, me too, but I think we'd better introduce our story first.
3: Okay, story first, pie later.
4: Right, so just sit back, relax, and listen as we bring you the tale of the Stolen Catcher's Mitt. It's the very first game of the Community Pony League. It's almost time for the Tigers to go out on the diamond and play the visiting Mudhen team. Coach Monroe of the Tigers is talking to his young players.
5: Well, men, this is the first game of the season. To win all of them, we'll have to win this one. Is there any of you who do not have the proper glove or mitt? Raise your hand if you lack anything. Yes, Sidney.
6: Coach, I have a catcher's mitt, but it's old. The same one I had last year.
5: Can you use it all right?
6: Well, I'll try, Coach.
5: Good, because I planned on using you to catch. Now, all right, men. Let's get out there now and fight. Fight hard and win if possible. If we don't win, we'll smile and fight harder the next time.
7: Strike one. Bert missed that one a country mile. Jack sure is pitching them in there this year. Uh-oh, I caught that signal. The coach on third signaled for steal. That means that Bird will hit at the next pitch regardless to give Don time to steal second. And here comes the pitch. Strike two. Don headed for second and did it. Uh-oh, he fumbled the ball. Don's safe on second. Bird has the count of two strikes, no balls. And here comes the next pitch. A beauty, right over the plate. Strike three and out. No, Sid dropped the ball and Bird headed for first. Down for third, Sid couldn't get to first in time. Burge is safe at first by an error by catcher Sidney Carson. Here comes the next pitch. It's a line drive, right over second. A sure hit. Center fielder is racing for it. He dives to make the catch. Did he make it? Yes, he's getting up when the ball is in his hand. It's an out. Then the ball game is over. Mudhens win from the local Tigers, 3-2.
6: Why do we have to go and lose the very first game?
8: Well, I think it's mostly your fault, Sid. You just weren't catching good today. Two of their runs were due to your fumbling the ball.
6: I know, Jack, but I can't help it. It's my mitt. It just isn't any good.
8: Let me see it.
6: Here.
9: It's pretty rugged, isn't it?
6: Yeah. All the stuffing came out of it. I tried to stuff it with cotton and rags, but it just isn't any good. It's lumpy, and balls just won't stick in it.
8: Why don't you get a new mitt?
6: I can't. They cost money, and my allowance is all used up.
8: Can't you borrow from your dad a future allowance?
6: I've done that already to buy a bike and a radio, and I still owe Dad over $23. He won't advance me another cent.
8: I like you, Sid, and I'd like to have you catch for me all year, but...

0: side won?
1: No, we lost.
0: Well, it's nothing to be so sad about. It. After all, it was just a ball game.
1: But I lost the game, Mother.
0: You?
1: Yeah. I kept dropping the ball. Two runs came in just because of errors I made.
0: But I thought you were a pretty good player, Sidney. Aren't you feeling well or something?
1: It isn't me. It's my catcher's mitt. It's old and worn out. Balls just won't stick in it.
0: Oh, that's too bad. But, oh, don't brood over it. Hadn't you better change clothes now and get your chores done before supper?
1: Well, I want to ask you something, Mother.
0: Yes?
1: I was wondering if you'd advance me enough money to buy a new mitt.
0: Oh, you'll have to ask your father about that, Sidney. You know he takes care of all the money matters.
1: Yes, but I already owe him so much. I know he won't lend me any more. I thought maybe you would.
0: Oh, I have only grocery money, Sidney. Anyway, we mustn't do anything behind your father's back.
1: But I've just got to have a new mitt. Our team's got a good chance to win the league championship, and I... Oh, Mother, can't I have a new mitt?
0: You'll just have to ask your father, Sidney.
1: Well, I'll ask him, but I don't think it'll do any good.
0: Oh, it's hard not to get a new mitt, Sidney, I know, but you must learn to be thrifty, dear, not to spend money until you earn it and have it.
1: Dad?
2: Oh, yes, son.
1: I'd like to talk to you.
2: Oh, fine. I'll put away this paper and we'll have a little chat. Ah. Now, what is it, son?
1: The Tigers lost the game today.
2: Oh, well, don't worry. It's just the first game of the season.
1: Yes, but Dad, I want to ask a favor of you.
2: What sort of favor?
1: I'm in a spot, Dad.
2: Break your bike?
1: No, it's not that. I need a new catcher's mitt.
2: Oh, so that's it. I suppose a new catcher's mitt costs several weeks' allowance.
1: Well, there's a dandy one down at Azucari's sporting goods store for only $9.50.
2: $9.50?
1: That's not so much for a good catcher's mitt, Dad.
2: Oh, look, son, I'd like to help you, but you'll have to learn to help yourself, to take better care of your money. Now, too many times already, you've overdrawn your allowance. You better forget about a new mitt for now.
1: But, Father, the coach will take me out of the game.
2: Well, I'm afraid you'll have to settle that problem yourself. In the meantime, learn to manage your money a little better.
0: Even though Sidney dropped the ball many times when he should have caught it, the Tigers won the next game. On the way home from the game, Sidney and his friend Jack stopped to look at the catcher's mitts on display in the window of Scusari's sporting goods store.
3: There's a beauty. That $11.98 one.
1: Yeah, but look at that one. Genuine cowhide. Oh, I wish I had that one.
3: You can't afford $16, can you?
1: I can't afford any of them. Dad just won't advance me any more money.
3: But you gotta get a new mitt or do something. The coach is about fed up with you missing so many catches.
1: Did he say anything about it?
3: I overheard him say that unless you did better in the next few games, Benny gets your place.
1: Oh, me.
3: Maybe you'd better practice more.
1: Practice? Well, how many times do I have to tell you? It's the mitt, not me.
3: Are you sure your mitt isn't just an alibi?
1: You know perfectly well it's not. Didn't I catch all right when my mitt was new? Well, didn't I?
3: Yes.
1: Well, then, I'm gonna get me a new mitt someday, and then you'll see.
0: The next afternoon, Sidney again looked longingly at the mitts in Scusari's sporting goods store. As he stood there wishing with all his might that he had that cowhide mitt, a voice seemed to speak to him.
4: Why don't you just go in the store, Sidney, and when the man isn't looking, slip that glove under your coat and just walk out with it?
1: I couldn't do that. That'd be stealing.
4: But you gotta have a new mitt, and the storekeeper wouldn't even miss it.
1: No. No, I couldn't steal.
4: What else can you do? You've got to have a new mitt. And there's no other way to get a new mitt.
1: No. No, I'm going home. And I'm never going to even think about it again.
0: Sidney's team lost the next game. And it was all Sidney's fault, too. After the game, Jack came up to Sidney and said...
3: The coach said to tell you that either you get a new mitt or you're out of the game.
1: Okay, Jack, okay. I'll get a new mitt.
0: Sidney really didn't mean to, but on the way home, he stopped once again in front of Scusari's sporting goods store, gazing with unquenched desire.

0: wear that dandy cowhide mitt.
1: Oh, I wish I had that mitt. It's the best one I've ever seen.
2: You can have it, Sid. Just go in and get it.
1: Steal it? No, thanks. I can't steal.
2: Oh, sure you can. There's nothing to it. Anyway, it isn't stealing. You just walk in the store, and when no one's looking, slip the mitt under your jacket and saunter out. No one will know.
1: Someone might catch me.
2: Afraid? All right. If you're afraid, why don't you just go inside and look at the glove? Feel of it. Go on, go on. That won't hurt anything.
1: Well, all right. I'll just go in and touch it. But I won't steal it.
2: That's it. Just go in and feel the glove. Of course you won't steal it. You're just going to touch it, not steal it. Why, no.
3: We'll find out if Sidney gives in to temptation in just a moment. But first, Aunt Carolyn, I want to tempt you to visit our website.
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4: But right now, I think it's time to return to our story, The Stolen Catcher's Mitt.
0: Just a few moments ago, Sidney Carson entered Scazzari's sporting goods store to look at and touch the catcher's mitt he wanted so badly. No, Sidney wasn't going to steal the mitt, just touch it. Soon he comes out of the store, looks nervously up and down the street, and starts for home. As he turns into his yard, he meets his little brother, Johnny.
5: Hiya, Sid. Where you been?
1: Just playing ball.
5: Where you going now?
1: Now to the garage.
5: What for?
1: What do you care?
5: I just wondered. You're in such a hurry, something must be wrong.
1: No, why don't you quit heckling me?
5: I'm not heckling you, Cindy Carson. Something is wrong. What?
1: Oh, leave me alone, will you?
5: Well, don't be so grouchy about it. You bet I'll leave you alone. Don't you worry.
1: That was close. I thought sure he'd see the mitt under my jacket. I've got to get to the garage and hide the mitt, but fast. I'll hide it up here in the garage attic. All this junk up here, no one will ever discover it. Boy, this sure is a real mitt. With this on, I can catch anything anyone ever throws at me. What's that? That must be Father coming home from work. I'd better get down out of here. I'll leave the mitt under these old magazines here. There. Uh-oh, Father will see me. I'll try to act as if nothing happened.
6: Well, Sid, what are you doing up there in the loft?
1: Nothing, Dad. I'm just fooling around.
6: Oh. Well, that reminds me. Tomorrow is my day off. I'm going to clean that loft. It's a mess up there.
1: Well, the cellar is worse. Why don't we clean it tomorrow?
6: No, son. I've decided we'll clean the loft, and the loft it'll be.
0: Frantically, Sidney tried to take the mitt from the loft to a new and safer hiding place. But it wasn't until the next morning, while the rest of the family were eating breakfast, that he was able to remove it from the garage attic and rehide it in a damp and musty hole behind the pump down in the basement. For days and weeks, Sidney didn't go near the mitt for fear someone would catch him. And not once had he even dared think about taking it out of its hiding place and using it in a game. He knew he couldn't explain how he had managed to own such an expensive mitt. Then, too, Mr. Scazzari had been asking some of the fellows about the disappearance of the mitt from the store window. It was nearly fall, almost the end of the baseball season, when finally Sidney went to the basement, reached down inside the hole, and pulled out the stolen cowhide catcher's mitt.
1: Oh, it's all wet and moldy. Oh, and look. Mice have chewed up all the padding. It isn't worth anything now. It was such a beauty. Oh, it's no good now. Not even once have I been able to use it. All the worry about someone catching me stealing is for nothing. Benny's catching for the team now, and I'm not even playing with them. Oh, why did I steal it? I'm a thief. I'm just a plain old thief. I didn't mean to be one, but I am. Oh, I haven't been able to sleep, and all because I stole this mitt. Well, I'm not going to suffer anymore. I'm going straight to Mr. Scazzari and confess the whole thing. And never again, never will I listen to that wicked voice.
7: Yes, what is it? And what can I do for you?
1: Mr. Scazzari, I'd like to talk to you.
7: This has been a slow day for business, eh? So we talk. But if it is to get credit you want, the answer is no. Never. I don't sell to youngsters on credit.
1: Well, I don't want credit, Mr. Scazzari. I want, well, my name is Sidney Carson, and I...
7: Oh, well, your name is Sidney Carson, is it, huh?
1: Yes. You don't know me, do you?
7: It's not so dumb I am. The boys, I asked them, who is it that would be needing a catcher's mitt enough to, go on. What were you going to tell me?
1: Well, here, Mr. Scazzari, this is yours.
7: That old mitt? It's a mine?
1: I stole it, Mr. Scazzari, from your window.
7: Ah, I knew it. This younger generation, what did it come to?
1: The mitt's ruined, but I want to pay for it.
7: You got money, huh?
1: Well, no, sir.
7: But then, how you pay for the mitt? You got a job, maybe?
1: No, sir. I do get an allowance, but that's all tied up for a while. But I have free afternoons, and I thought I could work for you and pay for the mitt that way.
7: Mm-hmm. Okay. You come to the store and help me afternoons. I cannot pay you very much, but after a while, the glove she's paid for. And I not tell the police that you steal the mitt, huh?
1: Oh, I'll be here first thing on Monday afternoon. And thanks, Mr. Scazzari. Thanks a lot.
7: It's all right. Enough you suffer from what you call a conscience. You come to work and the whole thing we forget, maybe.
0: Calvin, I'm worried about Sidney.
8: Hmm? Worried about Sidney? Why?
0: He's acting so strange lately.
8: Sidney's?
0: He gets up from lunch and rushes right off, never saying boo to me about where he's going or what he's doing or anything.
8: Oh. It's probably something to do with his ball team.
0: I wish you'd find out, Calvin. I'm really worried about him.
8: I think you're worried about nothing, but if it'll make you happy, I'll ask him. I know. I'll do a little detective work. Now, Sid and Jack are pals. I'll hunt up Jack and find out what's troubling Sidney. Hello, Jack.
9: Hi, Mr. Carson.
8: May I talk to you a second, Jack?
9: Sure, Mr. Carson. What about?
8: Sidney.
9: Oh.
8: How's Sidney getting along, Jack?
9: Along in what, Mr. Carson?
8: Baseball. Well, your team, the Tigers.
9: Sid hasn't played a game with us for weeks.
8: Oh? He hasn't.
9: No, sir. He kept dropping the ball and losing games for us, so the coach put Benny in the game in Sid's place.
8: Oh, I see. I didn't know about this.
9: Something wrong, Mr. Carson?
8: Well, I'm not sure. Sid's mother says Sid leaves the house every day right after lunch. He doesn't say where he's going or anything.
9: Well, Mr. Carson, I don't know anything about this, but... Well, if I were you, I'd go down to Mr. Scazzari's sporting goods store. I've heard that Sid's seen a lot around there lately.
8: Well, thanks, Jack. I will. I'll run uptown right now and see Mr. Scazzari.

0: Come right in, mister. What can I do for you today?
1: Well, I'd like to see Mr. Scazzari.
0: Well, that's me. Who are you?
1: My name is Carson, Mr. Scazzari.
0: Ah, so you, Mr. Carson, huh? I'm glad to meet you.
1: Tell me, has my son Sidney been hanging around here lately?
0: Sidney? Sidney's a good boy. He's a work for me. What? He's a good worker. He's out now on the errand.
1: Well, how did Sidney come to have a job with you?
0: I'm glad Sidney worked for me. He's a good worker.
1: Yeah. Look, Mr. Scazzari, will you please tell me what this is all about?
0: Sure, Mr. Carson. I shall tell you everything. But first, you do me the favor, huh?
1: Well, if it has anything to do with my son, yes.
0: All right, Mr. Carson. You go to the baseball game with me tomorrow.
1: A Tiger game?
0: Yes, Mr. Carson.
1: Well, I thought Sidney wasn't playing on that team anymore.
0: Oh, he don't. But I shall fix it so he maybe will play tomorrow. We go see, huh?
1: Okay, Mr. Scazzari, I'll go to the game with you tomorrow. Well, looks like there's going to be quite a crowd. You know, I didn't realize these Pony League games drew so many spectators.
0: Oh, this is the last game of the year, a big game. Tigers and the Mud Hens tied for a champion, huh?
1: Oh.
0: Winner today is a league champion.
1: I see. Well, now look, Mr. Scazzari, what's all the mystery about my son, Sidney?
0: Sidney's a good boy, a good conscience. There is a commandment in the good book that says, thou shalt not steal.
1: Steal?
0: And Sidney...
1: Did Sidney steal something from you?
0: Yeah, that's what's good about Sidney. He steal a catcher's mitt. He confess and work for me to pay for a mitt. Your boy has a good conscience, Mr. Carson.
1: No. Well, look, I'm ashamed he stole the mitt, but I'm glad it came out all right in the end. Oh, look, Mr. Scazzari, have you got another mitt exactly like the one Sidney stole?
0: See, he got a lot of them. Why?
1: What? I thought I'd buy one and give it to Sidney. Show him that I appreciate how he's tried to make restitution for what he did.
0: Oh, Mr. Carson, you cannot do that. I already give the mitt to Sidney.
1: Well, you didn't need to do that, Mr. Scazzari.
0: A little while ago, I give a package to Sidney. I must tell him to take it to the ballpark and wait there. He shall not know that the catcher's mitt is inside the package. I tell him to give the package to the coach and then stay and see the game.
1: But I thought you said Sidney would play in this game.
0: He will. He don't know it yet, but he will. The coach know all about the stolen mitt, and he agreed to put Sidney in at the game at the last minute, huh?
1: Oh. Well, then the coach will give Sidney the mitt that was in the package. Mm-hmm. Is that it?
0: You smart. You just like your boy, Mr. Carson.
2: Ladies and gentlemen, the Community Pony League Championship is to be decided here today.
1: Oh.
2: The Mud Hens and the Tigers are tied at 12 games each. Going out on the field now is the hometown team.
3: The Tigers.
2: The Mud Hens from Centerville are at bat. There's been a last-minute change in the Tiger lineup. For some unknown reason, the coach has pulled Benny Shiloh and replaced him behind the home plate with Sidney Carson.
0: See, I told you.
2: Benny has been playing an almost errorless ball game all season, while Sidney, in the few games he played, showed an uncanny ability to make errors.
0: Ah, he make good, though.
1: Well, he already has, regardless of how he plays this game.
0: Right you are, Mr. Carson.
2: First batter for the visiting Mud Hens is Carl Wakely. No out, and a runner on first. And here comes the Mud Hens' next batter, Don Pritchard. His batting average this year isn't quite as good as it was last, yet 216 is a pretty good average in any pony league. Jack's taking his time now, watching the runner on first. He takes the signal from the catcher, Sidney. And here's the pitch. It's a long hit to the left field. Will it go over the fence for a homer? Yes, it's over. A home run for Don Pritchard, and the score stands 2-0, first half of the first inning.
4: And the score

0: stood 2-0 in favor of the Mud Hens until the fourth inning. Then, by a sacrifice, a single by Melvin Wren, and an error by the Mud Hens, the Tigers made 2 runs, making it a tie score. The tie was broken in the last half of the seventh inning when a single, a stolen base, and a double brought in another run for the Tigers. The Mud Hens fought hard, but the score remained at 3-2 in favor of the Tigers. During the first half of the ninth inning, the Mud Hens got a man on base. A sacrifice placed that man on second. Then a base hit and a walk loaded the bases. Yes, the Tigers, with Sidney catching at home plate, led by only 1 run, and the Mud Hens had the bases loaded with only 1 out.
1: Now we see what happens.
2: Jack is in one of the tightest spots of his young career. And coming to bat is the Mud Hens' best batter, Virgil Lee. There's a pitch, and it's a strike.
3: Strike one.
2: Well, this is still anyone's ball game. If the Mud Hens make a run now, the Tigers must make a run in their half of the inning, or the game will go into extra innings. Here's the pitch. A fast grounder, right back at the pitcher. He gets it and fires it to Sidney. The pitch is high. Sidney jumps and gets it. Touches the bag, and with the same motion, throws it to first. It's good. First is out. A double play, and the game is over.
1: Yes, my man. And most of it. Sidney is a good boy. All right, Mr. Carson. He winned the game.
4: Oh, he is a good boy.
1: You know why he won the game, Mr. Carson? It's because he confessed his mistake when he steal that milk. He make good, and the Lord, he's a blessing. The Lord, he's a good to everyone who confess.
2: The Tigers are now the champions of the Community Pony League, thanks to one of the best double plays I've ever seen in any ballpark. Sidney Carson made it almost impossible.

0: Wow, Aunt Carol, I imagine Sidney felt terrific after making that double play.
1: It was a special moment for him, but I think Sidney felt pretty good about himself even before the game.
0: I'm sure he did. It does feel great to have a pure conscience.
1: Mm-hmm.
0: That's one of the benefits of following the golden rule, doing unto others as we would have them do to us.
1: Right, and speaking of doing unto others, we just want to say a heartfelt thank you to all of you concerned adults whose gifts make your Story Hours outreach possible.
0: We couldn't do it without you.
1: Mm-mm.
0: Because, you see, we're a completely independent ministry, not funded by any church or other group.
1: That's right.
0: So, from all of us here at Your Story Hour, many, many thanks.
1: And if you haven't partnered with us yet but would like to, our toll-free number is 1-800-987-7879.
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1: When you call after regular office hours, you'll reach our answering machine. So please remember to give us your complete phone number or address. Our number is 800-987-7879. Well, Uncle Dan, I think it's time to say goodbye.
0: And that's the sad part of this program.
1: Well, I agree. It's not my favorite part either.
0: Ah, but there's a consoling thought this time.
1: Oh, what's that, Uncle Dan?
0: Did you forget, Aunt Carol? First we had baseball, then comes...
1: apple pie.
0: Right, so bye, everyone.
1: Remember, we love you.
2: This has been Your Story Hour, building for a better tomorrow.
1: This is Aunt Carol.
2: And Uncle Dan saying...
1: goodbye, everyone. See you.

0: It is the best-selling book in history. 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
1: Hello, friends. You want to hear an amazing fact? The human eye is one of the most incredible organs in all of creation. There are over 1 million nerves connecting each eye to the brain, which is why 80% of all learning comes through the eyes. Yes, nearly half of the brain's cortex is dedicated to processing visual information. The eye is the fastest contracting muscle in the body, with the ability to focus on 50 different objects every second and to distinguish over 10 million colors and up to 500 shades of gray. In fact, according to new research, the human eye is so sensitive it is able to detect a single photon of light, which is the smallest measurable unit of light. Babies are born colorblind but develop color perception within a week. Eyes stay the same size from birth, unlike the ears and the nose that continue to grow through life. No one in the world has an eye exactly like yours. Though only 1/6 of the eyeball is visible, the human iris has 256 distinct features, while the fingerprints only have 40. Think about that, Pastor Ross. That would mean that if someone wanted to call you and get the right number with 256 digits, the chances of that are just totally outrageous. That's why they now do iris scans instead of fingerprints, because it's so much more unique. Charles Darwin said in his book on the Origin of Species that the idea of natural selection producing an eye was absurd in the highest possible degree. He said, even my theory doesn't explain how you could get a human eye, how complex it would be, and how that would ever develop. But, according to the Bible, we haven't seen anything yet. Paul tells us in 1 Corinthians 2, verse 9, "But it is written, the eye has not seen, nor the ear heard, nor has it entered into the heart of man the things that God has prepared for those that love him." The Bible has a lot to say about the eye.
2: That's right. As a matter of fact, I'm looking at a verse in Matthew chapter 6, verse 22. The words of Jesus says, "Therefore, if your eye is good, the whole body will be full of light. But if your eye is bad, the whole body will be full of darkness." So what you look at influences what you become.
1: Absolutely. You know, probably of the gospel writers, John is the most visual. I went through John chapter 1 once, and I found, I believe it was 27 times he makes a reference to sight or light. Mm. And everything from behold, and he saw, and the light, and just he was a very visual apostle. And, when Paul tells us we haven't seen anything yet compared to what we're going to see in heaven, we're going to have special eyes, because we read in the Bible that the light of the moon will be like the light of the sun now, and the light of the sun will be sevenfold brighter. And people who have gone into heavenly vision, they say things are so bright. So you've got a bright future, friends, if you've got Jesus. And if you'd like to know more about that, I think we've got a free book available.
2: We do. Our book this evening is called Heaven, Is It For Real? It's a free offer. We'll be happy to send it to anyone who calls and asks. The number is 800-835-6747. You can ask for offer number 189, or you can dial #250 with your smartphone and say, "Bible Answers Live," and then ask for that book, Heaven, Is It For Real? It's important for us to remember that heaven is a real place. Mm-hmm. Right now, there are angels. Jesus is interceding for us there before the Father, and he is preparing our home for those that love him.
1: Amen.
2: Well, with that, we're going to go to the phone lines. But before we take your Bible questions, we want to start with prayer. So let's do that. Dear Father, we are grateful once again that we do have this time to do this Bible study. Lord, and we ask your blessing as we open the scriptures. Be with those who are listening wherever they might be, and guide us, Lord, into a clearer understanding of the Bible. For we ask this in Jesus' name. Amen.
1: Amen.
2: All right. If you have a Bible question, let me mention that number one more time. It's 800-463.

0: 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We're going to be giving out a number of free resources that will help you in your study of God's Word, so you want to write down that number as well. First caller tonight is Robert, listening in Washington. Robert, welcome to Bible Answers Live.
1: Good evening.
2: Evening. Thank you for calling.
1: You're welcome. I guess I called so early that I'm number one, huh?
2: You are. You got lined up early. And your question tonight?
1: I maybe should have asked it differently. It's regarding Malachi chapter 3, verse 1. It talks about the Lord suddenly coming to his temple. Is that referring to the temple in Jerusalem or a different temple?
2: Well, I think that this prophecy is talking about, well, you might say it's a dual prophecy. When Jesus cleansed the sanctuary, it says that that was a fulfillment of prophecy about the zeal of thine house has eaten me up. And also in the Old Testament, they wept when Nehemiah's temple, the temple of Ezra and Nehemiah, when it was rebuilt, because it was so much smaller than Solomon's. King Herod refurbished that temple, and it was much nicer. But they said the glory of that temple would be even greater than the glory of Solomon's, because the Lord himself would come. And Jesus actually ministered in that temple. But then the second fulfillment would be, you know, God's church, his body, is a temple. And he came in person to his people. He came to enter into them, so to speak. But yeah, Jesus did literally enter the temple as a baby who was brought in, and he was named and presented to the Lord. And then, of course, he was teaching there several times during his ministry up until a few days before his death.
0: And there's also got this application for the heavenly sanctuary. You know, the earthly is a shadow of the heavenly mm-hmm. sanctuary, and Jesus is ministering as a high priest. And at the end of the 2300 days in Daniel 8:14, Christ began his final work as high priest in the most holy place of the heavenly sanctuary. And at the time, in the early 1800s, there were believers who were looking for the coming of Christ, and they didn't understand fully that Christ wasn't coming back to the earth as they had expected, but was to move into this final high priestly ministry in the heavenly sanctuary. And I think this verse also alludes to that. The Lord whom you seek will suddenly appear in his temple. And it's referring to connected with, behold, he's coming, saith the Lord of hosts. So sort of a prophetic aspect to that as well, both mm-hmm. historical and prophetic.
2: All right. Hey, thank you so much, Robert. And we do have a study guide that talks about the temple. God drew the plans.
0: And to receive that, the number to call is 800-835-6747. That is our resource phone line. You can answer the study guide. It's called God Drew the Plans. It's about the sanctuary, the earthly, as well as its heavenly application. You'll be blessed by reading that. Next caller that we have is Glenn in Ohio. Glenn, welcome to Bible Answers Live.
3: Thank you, Pastors, for taking my call, and good evening from Bethel, Ohio.
2: Evening.
3: My call and question this evening has to do with Calvary. When Paul wrote his letter to the Hebrews, he put in there that without the shedding of blood, there's no remission for sin. And we know that the Messiah shed his precious blood and met that criteria once and for all. But my question is there any Bible support for such brutality as took place at Calvary?
2: Well, if you're talking about support that it happened, prophetically, you can read Isaiah 53, where it says we're healed with his stripes. He was bruised for our iniquities. And the stripes mean whips. So, of course, he was whipped. And then, you know, you can read where it says they crucified him. And we know plenty about crucifixion from history, what was involved in that. You can read where it says they broke the legs of the thieves on the right and the left of Jesus. And the Christ was dead at this point, but of course they pierced his side with a spear. So it was excruciating. Matter of fact, that's where the word comes from. Excruce means the cross. It's like it's connected with the word crucifixion, excruciating pain. Because they couldn't find a word to describe how painful crucifixion was, and it basically defined its own word.
0: And you can also read in Psalms 22, verse 16, where it's a messianic prophecy. Mm-hmm. Talking about Christ, it says, they pierced my hands and my feet. That's a reference to Gentiles gathering around Christ, as it says there in Psalms 26. You know, something else interesting about crucifixion, they've found some archaeological evidence to support the idea that the Romans, when it came to crucifying people, they did some research to try to make it as painful as they can. Mm-hmm. They'd often drive

0: 5 nails right at the base of the hand into the wrist, and there was a series of nerves in particular that was running right in that area. They would drive those nails into, bringing terrible pain to the people that would be crucified. So it was a horrible way to die, probably the worst that the Romans could come up with. And yet Jesus died bearing the sins of the whole world. And of course, we do have a study guide that talks about that sacrifice, the high cost of the cross. And of course, that's good news for salvation for those who believe. To receive that, just call and ask. The number is 800-835-6747. You can ask for that book. It's called The High Cost of the Cross, and we'll be happy to send it to anyone who calls and asks. You can dial #250 with your smartphone and ask for the book that way as well. Thank you, Glenn. Next caller that we have is Yuni from California. Yuni, welcome to the program.
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2: Evening.
1: My question is about Revelation, about the three unclean frogs coming out of the mouth of the dragon and so forth. I was just wanting more of a explanation, and I was also wondering if you guys could do a prayer request real quick, please.
2: Well, I'll tell you what, why don't we do the question, and then you can tell us who you want us to pray for, okay?
1: Okay, well, my question is about like three unclean frogs, just like more explanation on what that is.
2: Yes, and that's from, I believe, Revelation 16. This is the sixth plague. And you find that in Revelation chapter 16, and you can start with verse 12. And the sixth angel poured out his bowl on the great river Euphrates, and the water was dried up so that the way of the kings of the east might be prepared. And I saw three unclean spirits like frogs coming out of the mouth of the dragon, out of the mouth of the beast, and out of the mouth of the false prophet. For they are the spirits of demons performing signs that go out to the kings of the earth and the whole world to gather them to the battle of the great day of God Almighty. And it's one of the few places here where you then see red letter in the text, and Jesus speaks saying, "Behold, I'm coming as a thief." So what are these frogs? Well, a lot of the plagues that you see in Revelation are similar to plagues that you saw on ancient Egypt. One of the plagues in ancient Egypt was a plague of frogs. Egyptians actually worshiped the frogs. Frogs are unclean animals. A frog doesn't bite and it doesn't claw, but it has a tongue. And so it says that they're deceiving the kings of the earth before a battle, and they're spirits performing miracles. Before a great battle in the days of King Saul, he went, and it was a battle between Israel and the Philistines, he went to see a witch. And these unclean spirits conjured up the image of Samuel the prophet, and it deceived him. And so it's telling us in the last days that evil spirits are going to manipulate world leaders and tell them. You can read also where Ahab, his prophets, gave him lying information before he was killed in battle, just like Saul. So it's telling us about these stories in the Old Testament and saying evil spirits are going to manipulate world leaders before this final battle against God's people. That's kind of a quick overview. Pastor Ross might have more detail on that.
0: Just maybe something about the number three. It says three unclean spirits. It's interesting. You have almost a counterfeit trinity in this verse. You have the dragon, the beast, and the false prophet. Mm-hmm. Just like you have the Father, the Son, and the Holy Spirit, here you have a counterfeit, the dragon, symbolizing Satan, the beast power, an apostate religious power, and the false prophet, through spiritualism and working signs. So the whole world is galvanized or united, preparing for this final showdown between good and evil through these counterfeit miracles that are taking place in these powers. So, it's describing an event that's yet to take place in the future, but we can see the stage being set even today, I think, with this interest in spiritualism and a lot of discussion about, signs and wonders and things happening in the world around us.
2: Yeah. Yuni, you said there was a prayer request. I'd prefer you don't mention any particular name of a person, but if you have a prayer request you want us to pray about.
1: Could I say her first name?
2: Sure.
1: Okay, well, this prayer request is for someone that I used to know all the way back to the elementary, I believe. And you know, there's always a certain way to do things, and if you do something that it can make a person not want to, you know, receive Christ or anything of that nature. Mm-hmm. So I just wanted to come and call and ask you too if you guys could do a prayer request, because I feel like it's my fault that she potentially

0: missed out on eternity. So, but I believe that with God, all things are possible and that God has the power to change realities. So I would just like to pray, or I'd like to tell you guys to pray for the specific somebody, which is, her name is Anahi. Mm-hmm.
1: We will. I tell you what, let me have a prayer right now. Okay. Loving Lord, we just want to lift before you Ani that Yuni was talking about, that he's afraid that through his influence that she may have been turned away from you. We pray that through the influence of others that you will speak to her heart through circumstances and that she can be brought back again. And we thank you and pray this in Jesus' name. Amen.
2: Amen.
1: Well, thank you for your question, Yuni.
2: Jorge in Virginia is calling. Welcome to the program, Jorge. You're on the air.
3: Hey, how are you, Pastor Doug and Pastor Ross? How's everything going with you guys?
1: Great. Thank you for calling. And your question?
3: I'm a huge fan of Pinnacle Prophecy and, all the shows that you've had recently regarding, the prophecy of end time.
1: Praise the Lord. Yeah. You saw our meetings from New York recently, Prophecy Odyssey?
3: Yes. I'm actually rewatching it as we speak all over again. So I'm glad that, that's a resource that you and Amazing Facts make that possible through YouTube and obviously your website. So thank you for that.
1: Well, thank you. Praise the Lord. And your question tonight?
3: My question is, what does the Bible say about women's ordination, and how do we reconcile that with how that's coming to fruition in a lot of the churches nowadays?
1: Yeah, and it's like Esther said, if I perish, I perish. But the Bible truth is the Bible truth. You're asking, what does the Bible say? And someone came up to me once and said, Doug, what do I have to do to get you to change your opinion on women's ordination? I said, well, you have to change the Bible, because I'd be happy to believe either way, except there's just no example. Now, what we're talking about, friends, is women being ordained as pastors. And there's just no precedent in the Bible. And some people say, well, that was cultural. But I think you have to be very careful about just saying that everything in the Bible is cultural. I think it's pretty clear by the example going all the way back to the Garden of Eden through New Testament history that men were called to be the servant leaders in families, the husband, and the church is an extension of that. The Bible says that there's no example of a woman being ordained as a pastor, priest, elder. No woman offered sacrifice. It was only the men that are recorded as doing this. Jesus, there's a reason that he chose 12 men. A lot of women were disciples, but only the men were apostles. So we think there's a distinction of roles. Clearly, the physiology of men and women and even the way their brains work is different. And for whatever reason, God has designed that way, and I just figure we're always safer sticking with the word. Now, we have a book, I think, that talks about women in ministry.
2: Yeah, as you mentioned, Pastor Doug, all are called to be disciple makers. That's the part of the Great Commission. If you're a believer in Christ, then you have a work to do. And so, yes, there is an important work for both men and women to do in the church, as Pastor Doug mentioned, but there are also roles given in Scripture. And we do have a book. It's called Woman in Ministry, mm-hmm. And it goes a lot more detail, talking about how we as individuals can be involved in ministry and sharing our faith. To receive that, the number to call is 800-835-6747. That is our resource phone line. Just call and ask for the book. It's called Woman in Ministry. You can dial #250 on your smartphone. Say Bible Answers Live and then ask for the book by name. Next caller that we have is Rebecca in Ohio. Rebecca, welcome to Bible Answers Live.
4: Hello, thank you. Yes, my question is, so I know that in order to be saved, you have to have faith in Jesus and by his grace, but I also know that if you're not living in the Lord or if you are sinning, you're not saved but I've been kind of struggling recently because sometimes I'm not really sure if I'm actually having faith in Jesus or if I'm having faith in my works, because I find myself wondering if I'm really saved, if I'm falling with the Lord, because I find myself sinning. And does that make sense?
1: Yes, it's a big question that everyone asks every day. So, yeah, I actually was talking about this yesterday. And there's a there's sort of an international

0: debate that's gone on for about 2,000 years between among Christians about assurance of salvation. How can you have assurance of salvation without being perfectionistic? How can you believe in grace without presuming on grace and avoid being a legalist, but yet still believe in obedience? And there's that balance. So once you come to Jesus and you accept him, Rebecca, and you say, Lord, I'm surrendering my life to you. I'm weak, but I want to learn to follow you. As soon as you come to him, he will forgive all your past sins. It's called justification. You come just like you are. Then he says, I'm going to give you power to learn to live a new life. That learning process, you're going to color outside the lines and make a lot of mistakes like every kid in school when they're learning. Don't get discouraged. Jesus does not let go of you. Don't worry that after you make a mistake, God is going to wait for you to make a mistake, and then he's going to take your life and you'll die lost. Know that he's going to finish the work he began in you if you continue to walk with him. So if you make a mistake, repent and ask God to give you strength to turn away from whatever that is. A believer should not have they should not be addicted to sin. In other words, there should be no sin that has dominion over your life. The Lord wants to save you from your sins. And so you want to surrender your heart to him. Ask for victory. If you stumble and fall, don't get discouraged. Get back up and know that he loves you. He's adopted you as his child. And that he is the author and the finisher of your faith. He'll complete what he's begun. So, you know, I've got a book that we can send you. I forget sometimes that I wrote a book. It's called Assurance. And how you can have assurance. And so if you call the Amazing Facts number, ask for Pastor Doug's booklet on assurance. I think it will encourage you.
1: The number to call is 800-835-6747. The book is called Assurance, Justification Made Simple. Mm-hmm. So call and ask. You can dial #250 on your smartphone, say Bible Answers Live, and you'll be able to receive a digital download that way as well. Just again, the book is called Assurance, Justification Made Simple. And I hope anyone listening, you're all welcome to call and get more information. Next caller that we have is Mary in Oregon. Mary, welcome to Bible Answers Live.
2: Thank you for taking my call. Good evening.
0: Good evening.
2: And I want to also thank you for all that you do for Jesus.
0: Oh, it's a privilege. Thank you.
2: Yeah, thank you. My question is, Mary Magdalene, is she the same Mary as Mary of Bethany?
0: I think so. And there's Bible reasons for that. Now, I wrote a book. One of my favorite Bible characters is Mary Magdalene. And I just see her always at Jesus' feet. She seems to be among his most devoted followers. And you see she's the first one he reveals himself to following the resurrection. Why do I believe they're the same person? Well, you see Mary of Bethany and Mary Magdalene frequently at Jesus' feet. It tells us that both of them have reputations for being, you know, women that were sinners. It never specifically says that Mary Magdalene or Mary of Bethany were prostitutes, but it does imply that they had that kind of reputation. And they had means. You know, they give this very expensive gift to Jesus, Mary of Bethany does. Evidently, Mary of Bethany, she worked in Magdala, which is like the Las Vegas of Galilee. That's where the Roman soldiers would have their recreation. And but she had a brother and sister in Bethany, so she's sometimes called Mary of Magdala or Mary Magdalene. I think she may have also been the woman that was caught in adultery in John chapter 8 that's thrown down at Jesus' feet. So, and of course, they have the same name. And the other thing is, their names are never mentioned together. Now, there's one place where it tells about the woman who anointed Jesus' feet, and it says it's Mary of Bethany. Another gospel says a certain woman, and it could be she was still alive then, and they didn't want to identify her because it was an embarrassing situation. So I think there's a lot of evidence that it's the same person.
1: All right. Do we have a book on that, Pastor Doug?
0: We do. It's not one we typically give away. It's called At Jesus' Feet.
1: Okay.
0: And it's a full-size book that you can get through Amazing Facts. We do have a book on Mary, the mother of Jesus, if you want a Mary book. But the book on Mary Magdalene is called At Jesus' Feet, The Gospel According to Mary Magdalene.
1: You might need to go to the website
0: book,
1: on that.
0: Yeah.
1: Go to the Amazing Facts website for more information. All right. Thank you. Next one that we have is Grace in California. Grace, welcome to Bible Answers Live.
3: Hi. Good evening.
0: Hi. How are you doing?

0: My question is about, like, after you eat your lunch or dinner on during the Sabbath, is it a sin to wash your plate?
1: Okay, good question. Not a practical question, you know, in Sabbath keeping, it says that we should try to get all of our practical work out of the way and enjoy that day as a day of rest. What about doing dishes after the meal? Well, you know, I think that you should try and leave undone what you can leave undone. There are, I became a Christian studying under some people that were missionaries in Burma, and they said that, and these were very dedicated missionaries, Sabbath keepers, and they said after, on Sabbath, after meals, they said, we had to clean up because it just ants everywhere. Monkeys would come through the windows and take your food. And he said, you know, just God understands. You got to clean up or it's going to be a mess. Sometimes I'll straighten things out. You've got company in the house. Angels are there and you want things to look right and be sanitary. So, but, you know, there may be cases where you've got a stack of dishes and you think, okay, it's not a problem. I'm going to go to another room. We'll take care of it after Sabbath. So it just, you know, it depends on the practical circumstances, I think.
2: All right. Thank you.
1: Thanks. Good question. And we do have a book on keeping the Sabbath holy. It's a book we can share. And if you call Amazing Facts, give some practical tips on how do you keep the Sabbath.
2: The number for that is 800-835-6747. You can ask for the book on how to keep the Sabbath holy. Just some practical information. You can also dial #250 on your smartphone and just ask for the book by name.
1: Yeah. So listening, friends, in just a few minutes, we're going to be taking our halftime break. That gives you a chance to check out our website. Now, let me tell you, Amazing Facts has a very busy website. You won't find you have to wait when you go. It's busy because we have 8,000 pages of information. I just found out this week. 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AmazingFacts.org. Now, don't go away. We'll be back.
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4: I was raised in Christian schools. My grandparents were missionaries in Africa and the Middle East. I got baptized by my grandfather in the church. That's all I knew. That's what I grew up with. When I was older and I was in high school, we moved to California. I became an age where I didn't have to go to church if I didn't want to go to church. And so I didn't. I started hanging out with the wrong people and would go drinking and would go partying and would go to the clubs. And you have to surround yourself with like-minded people. Otherwise, you don't have people to keep you in check and you will drift away. And I 100% did. I was probably around 21. I met my husband. I had always held religion in my heart, but I wasn't practicing it. I had always told him that if we had kids, I wanted to be able to raise them in the church. But we had moved to Nevada when our first son was a year old, and living outside of Sin City, there's not a ton of options. And then COVID hit, and I just knew something was calling me to come back. A couple months later, my parents told me about Pastor Doug. I connected with Pastor Doug because he had a past similar to mine. He was raised in the church loosely, but he had a spot in between where he lived a life that was not within the church. So I thought, well, I want to hear what he has to say. During the summer, I think, is when Revelation Now came out. I made sure that I tuned in every night. Pastor Doug just helped me understand that Revelation is not as scary if you have a connection with God, because He's going to make sure that you are not scared and that you are taken care of. My husband would come in and out of the room and check in and see what was going on. And I remember one night we got in an argument about why I was watching Revelation Now, and I needed to give him some scientific proof that God was real. And I was like, I can't show you proof. It's just in my heart. Why don't you watch some of these with me and just see? So he finally started sitting down watching with me. Then we went on Amazing Facts and we found the 27 study guides. And then after we were done, I was like, I want to get baptized again. And I remember him saying, me too.
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1: Welcome back, listening friends, to Bible Answers Live. 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My name is Doug Batchelor.
3: My name is John Ross, and we've got Brittany standing by. Brittany from California. Welcome to the program.
4: Yeah, my question is, How is a Christian supposed to defend their faith when the world seems like it's attacking them?
1: Prayerfully and boldly. You know, it's easy to be intimidated, and I think we've all felt that before, when you're surrounded by people that are laughing at or mocking that you're a Christian, that you would believe that God created the world as opposed to evolution, then they think that you're, you know, you're uneducated, you're unsophisticated, and the media tends to mock Christians. But Jesus said, look, they mocked me. And Paul said, the cross is foolishness to the world. Don't be discouraged. Paul often said that Christians should pray for boldness. You can read in Acts chapter 4, the disciples prayed that God would give them boldness. And it says they were filled with the Spirit and they spoke the word with boldness. And in the armor of God, you find in Ephesians chapter 6, Paul said, and pray for me that I might be bold. He was, you know, in prison for his faith, but he didn't want to be intimidated to be silent. And so you'd be surprised. Sometimes we think that the devil wants us to think people don't want to hear. There are people that do want to hear. Jesus said, the harvest is great, the laborers are few. Hidden out there in the field, there's a lot of people that want to know the truth. They want to know the Lord. They're looking for purpose. So don't be discouraged.
3: That's right. We want to be faithful in every area that we have, beginning with those closest to us. Mm-hmm. And then as that circle gets wider, we want to be the biggest influence that we can for good.
1: Amen.
3: All right. Thank you, Brittany. We've got James in Oregon. James, welcome to Bible Answers Live.
5: Okay. Thank you. Nice to be talking with you, Doug Batchelor, Pastor.
1: Oh, pleasure.
5: My question is, it's about burial and burial in the Bible and creation in today's time. Mm-hmm. Cremation in today's time. Is it acceptable for someone to be cremated rather than buried?
1: Yeah, good question. By the way, I have, you know, whenever we answer these questions, I usually take 2 or 3 minutes. We do our best to get as many as we can, so you can't be comprehensive. I do have a YouTube, and it's on cremation. If you just type in Doug Batchelor, you go to YouTube, you type in Doug Batchelor cremation. I do a little longer study on it there, but I'll give you a quick answer. First of all, this is not a salvation issue. So there may be people who have been cremated as opposed to burial, and that doesn't mean they're going to lose their salvation, because most of the people in the Bible were buried. The patriarchs like David, Abraham, Moses.

0: in, and he will no doubt be in heaven. But just about everyone else in the Bible was, they were buried. So, yeah, you can check out the YouTube on that. And I know that today, burial, especially with, you know, world population exploding, burial places are becoming more and more rare or restricted, and some cemeteries are actually putting two in a grave now because they're so crowded, like Jerusalem. Yeah, I probably said enough on that.
1: Okay.
0: So, yeah, the example in the Bible would be burial, but some people are choosing cremation because it's so much more affordable.
1: All right, next caller that we have is Mark and Sarah from Missouri. Mark, Sarah, welcome to the program.
2: Hello. Thank you for your ministry and what you do. We pray for you guys often and thank God for all the work that you're doing.
0: Thanks so much.
2: Our question is, with so many denominations in the world, how do we study the Bible to know that we're understanding it accurately and correctly?
0: Great question. You know, most Christians, if you look at you know, all the things to believe from the Bible, you'd probably find that most Christians agree and overlap on 80 or 90% of the teachings, you know, the basic morals of Christianity and the salvation through faith in Christ's sacrifice. Then there are areas where they diverge in, you know, some pretty radical differences. How do you know? Well, one thing, allow the Bible to interpret itself. Look for other Bible examples. And look at the example, of course, of Jesus in his life. You know, when you're wondering about something, say, well, what did Jesus do? What did he teach? And rightly dividing the word, comparing scripture with scripture, is, I think, the safest way. God's truth really hasn't changed through history. Some people think there's a different religion in the New Testament than there was in the Old Testament. No, they're all saved by faith. We are saved by faith looking back to the cross. They sacrificed lambs because they were saved by looking forward to the cross. But there's one truth. The Bible says one Lord, one faith, one baptism. It makes sense that there should be one truth. And it may not be the most popular church. If I was the devil, if Jesus had a true church in the world, I would do everything I could to malign and misrepresent them, to, you know, make it turn people turn away. So go by what the Bible says. And we have a book called Search for the True Church. You can tell from prophecy how to identify God's church in the last days.
1: The number to call for that is 800-835-6747. That is the resource phone line. You can ask for the study guide. It's called The Search for the True Church. We'll be happy to send it to anyone who calls and asks. Maybe I'll just add a couple of verses to what you said, Pastor Doug. You got 2 Timothy chapter 3, verse 16 says, all scripture is given by inspiration of God. It's profitable for doctrine, for reproof, for correction, for instruction in righteousness. The man of God might be complete, thoroughly equipped for every good work. So we want to study the scriptures mm-hmm. to find truth. And then we have in Acts chapter 17:11 a group of people from Thessalonica who search the scriptures daily. So these are people in the Word. Mm-hmm. That's how we can find truth, by spending time in the Word.
0: Amen.
1: Thank you, Mark. Sarah, Alex in Florida. Welcome to Bible Answers Live.
3: Good evening, pastors.
0: Evening.
3: Also wanted to thank you for your ministry. It's just a great blessing.
0: Well, thank you.
3: Yeah, so I had a question out of Genesis 32 in verse 30. Where Jacob, after wrestling with God, says, for I have seen God face to face, and my life is preserved. How do I to understand this? Seeing God face to face, and yeah, life is preserved. Yeah.
0: Yeah. The ancient Hebrews rightly believed that no man could endure looking into the face of God, the Father, and survive. And they didn't realize that sometimes they would look into the face of what we call a Christophany. Jesus, God the Son, before the incarnation, he would sometimes veil his glory. You know, he spoke to Abraham, the Bible says, as a man speaks to his friend. Yet God said to Moses, no man can see my face and live. But then Jacob wrestled with this angel, evidently must have seen his face at some point, wrestled all night. And he says, I've seen God face to face. He probably saw God the Son. Now, if you look in John 6:46, Christ said, not that any man has seen the Father. That's John 6:46. But when we are perfectly purged from sin, it says in Revelation, we will see his face. That's pretty awesome to think about. But even the angel.

0: veil their faces from the face of God on his throne in Isaiah 6. I mean, the glory for humans just would destroy us in our sinful condition. But someday we will see him face to face, God the Father.
1: All right. Thank you, Alex. Next caller that we have is Billy in Texas. Billy, welcome to Bible Answers Live.
2: Good evening.
0: Evening.
2: I had a question. I'm just kind of wondering about the parable of the rich man and Lazarus. I think how you say when people die that they don't know anything, that they're under the altar, and their next conscious thought is Jesus and the rapture, the awakening. How do I fit that parable in to be true when all the others I can see reverence in?
0: First of all, I think the key is your phrase right there, the parable. A parable is a story that obviously some parts of the parable are not to be taken literally. Jesus compares the lost to sheep. Well, we're not sheep. He compares the lost to coins. Well, we're not coins. He compares the word of God to seed. Well, it's not, you know, sunflower seeds. So there's a lot of analogies. And the story in the parable of the rich man and Lazarus, you know that there's symbols being used here because, first of all, there's nowhere else in the Bible where it says that all the saved go to the bosom of Abraham. It's the only place. The reason he says the bosom of Abraham is because Abraham, the sacred father of the Jewish nation, they all wanted to be with Abraham. And so Jesus says that, and then he's got this, the rich man, the poor Lazarus goes to Abraham's bosom. The rich man, he goes to Hades, which is a Greek place of torment. So he chooses a word from Greek mythology of a place of torment. It's funny, he uses a paradox here. He's saying Lazarus, who represents the Jews, the Gentiles, they were starving for the truth. They're at the rich man's gate. Lazarus goes to be in the Jewish place of reward. And the rich man, who represents the Jewish nation that had all this knowledge and truth they were feasting on while the Gentiles died starving for the truth at their gate, the rich man goes to the Greek place of torment. So Christ is using a little irony and humor in here. No one believes the people in heaven and hell are going to be able to talk to each other. How could you enjoy heaven and be having a conversation with somebody burning in the flame? But in this parable, they are. Abraham's talking to somebody burning in hell or in Hades. And the whole purpose of the story is what you call the punchline. They said, the rich man says, oh, if he would send somebody back to my father's house, warn my brothers lest they come to this place of torment. And Abraham says, well, they've got Moses and the prophets. He said, oh, no, but if someone would rise from the dead, then they'd believe. And Jesus said, if they do not believe Moses and the prophets, meaning the word of God, neither will they be persuaded though one should rise from the dead. So the whole purpose of the parable is to say that it's not signs and wonders and miracles, that if you don't believe the word of God, even a resurrection, and of course, Jesus did resurrect someone named Lazarus and they wanted to kill Lazarus. Mm-hmm. It didn't change them.
1: Absolutely. All right. Well, thank you. Great question.
0: Joe Cruz, I think, has a sermon book called The Parable of the Rich Man and Lazarus that we can offer.
1: Yeah, the number to call, 800-835-6747. You can ask for the book called The Rich Man and Lazarus that explains this parable in more detail. You can dial #250 on your smartphone. You can ask for it as well, called The Rich Man and Lazarus. We've got Alice in New York. Alice, welcome to Bible Answers Live.
3: Yes. Hi. My question is, by the way, I love what you do for us.
0: Well, thank you.
3: My question is, why do people tell me that they follow the 9 commandments, but they don't follow the Sabbath commandment? What excuse are they using?
0: Yeah, well, there are some churches that only follow 8 commandments. They not only neglect the Sabbath commandment, but they have no problem with idols in their churches. So, but yeah, a lot of churches will be perfectly fine if you were to come and preach a sermon on honoring your parents or don't steal or don't lie, and they'd all say amen. But when you get to the 4th commandment, this is, and remember the Sabbath day, they say, oh, no, we're not under the law now, we're under grace. So I hear, there's not even agreement among Christians that ignore the 4th commandment. There's not consensus. Some say Jesus changed the 7th day to the 1st day with a resurrection, which sounds beautifully poetic, but there's no command anywhere that says from now on, because of the resurrection, keep the 1st day as the Sabbath. Nothing like that in the Bible. There is no command to keep the 1st day holy anywhere in the Bible.

0: They say, well, there's a tradition. But, you know, Jesus said, why do you neglect the commandments of God to follow your tradition? Another example is they say, well, we're not under the law. We don't need to keep any day. It doesn't matter if you go Saturday or Sunday or no day, that now we're under grace, that the law has been nailed to the cross. But basically what they say is that God nailed all 10 commandments to the cross, but he reinstated 9 of them. It's like saying if you got one finger that hurts, you cut off all 10 and sew 9 of them back on. It doesn't make any sense. And I heard one creative man say that back in the days of Joshua, the sun stood still, Saturday turned to Sunday. But they kept still the seventh day for another 1,000 years. So that's a silly analogy. So there's not even agreement about why you would want to get rid of a commandment, except that it's just been such a long tradition. A lot of churches and pastors know to try to change that and do what Jesus did, it would be very difficult. But if you go by what the Bible says, Christ kept the seventh day of the week. God's people kept the seventh day of the week. The early Christians kept the seventh day of the week. God's law does not change. It's written in stone. And he's the same yesterday, today, and forever. The Saturday is what we call, the Sabbath is what we call Saturday today. Mm-hmm. So there is no good reason.
1: Pastor, even early Protestant reformers, for example, the Pilgrims that came to the United States, they believed in the Sabbath commandment. Now, of course, they thought it was on the first day of the week. They thought it was Sunday. But they still encouraged people to observe what they considered the Sabbath, even called Sunday Sabbath.
0: Right.
1: And they were to observe it. They were to keep it. And now, of course, today, even amongst churches that do worship on Sunday, there's not much keeping of the day.
0: No.
1: It's all been set aside.
0: Yeah, in the last 50 years, there's been sort of a distancing from the whole Sabbath truth. Mm. About resting that one day in seventh.
1: We have a study guide. It's called The Last Day of History. That explains this subject in more detail. We'll be happy to send this to anyone who calls and asks. Just ask for it. It's called The Last Day of History. The number to call is 800-835-6747. You can dial #250 on your smartphone and say, I'd like the study guide called The Last Day of History. Mm-hmm. Next caller that we have is Nathaniel in Kentucky. Nathaniel, welcome to Bible Answers Live.
2: Thank you very much.
0: Thanks for calling.
2: Appreciate for what you do. I've been following you for several years. From Africa, I've been watching you. So I really appreciate. This has changed me a lot.
0: Well, praise the Lord. Thank you so much. We're glad to hear that, Nathaniel.
2: Okay. So my question is, I've been reading Revelation chapter 11, so the two witnesses, but I failed to understand who are those two witnesses.
0: Yes, in Revelation 11, and we probably can't go through the whole passage because it's a lengthy study, but in a nutshell, the two witnesses are the Word of God. You know, they're symbolized by Moses and Elijah, Moses being the law, Elijah the prophets. You could say they're the New and the Old Testament. The Word of God is often given in a dual nature in the Bible. The Ten Commandments are on two tables of stone. The law of God is like a two-edged sword. The Word of God is a double-edged sword. So these two witnesses, you find them also mentioned in Zechariah. It says they're like the two olive trees. And then it gives characteristics about them. It says they can shut up the heavens. Well, you know, there's places in the Bible where Elijah and Moses, they say the heavens would be shut up. And then it says they can call down plagues, and you see that in the Bible. And then it's also telling something that would happen to the Word of God, that just near the end of this papal persecution that ended in 1798, there was a period where there was a war against the Word of God, and the first atheistic country was France. And they, for 3.5 years, they burnt Bibles and destroyed them, and it looked like the two witnesses laid in the street. Symbolically, the Word of God was desecrated. But then it came back to life. The nation suffered terribly from that. They suffered spiritually. They restored the Word of God, and it was exalted back to heaven. And so that's a longer study.
1: We do. We got a book. It's called The Two Witnesses.
0: Oh, there we go.
1: Moses and Elijah. Yeah. You wrote a passage, eh? That's a good one.
0: It doesn't go into France, I don't think.
1: But it does talk about the two witnesses.
0: Yeah.
1: So, yes, if you'd like to get that book, just call and ask. It's 800-835-6747. It's called The Two Witnesses, written by Pastor Doug. We'll be happy to send it to anyone who calls and asks. You can dial #250 on your smartphone and ask for that. A lot of great information.

0: Next caller that we have is Pamela in Washington. Pamela, welcome to Bible Answers Live.
1: Hi, how are you doing tonight?
2: Doing great. Thank you for calling.
1: My question tonight is Daniel 8:14 of the cleansing of the sanctuary, and I'm assuming that sanctuary is in heaven, and I was wondering what is being cleansed in that sanctuary?
2: Yeah, well, this is very important to understand. There are two things that are happening there. You've got a sanctuary in heaven and a sanctuary on earth. In the earthly sanctuary in the Old Testament, they had once a year a special cleansing of the sanctuary. It was called the Day of Atonement. We call it Yom Kippur, when the high priest would enter into the Holy of Holies and go through a ceremony where the people were separated from the sins that had been stored symbolically. You can't store, you know, sin like you do a data on a hard drive. But the sins had symbolically been stored because of the shedding of blood in the sanctuary. The priests would go through this ritual where they had the two goats. One was slain, one was carried off and abandoned in the wilderness. And it basically gave them a fresh start with a new year. Now, this happens for God's people spiritually when Jesus, our high priest, entered into heaven. And we've entered that last phase of his heavenly ministry as our high priest. You can read about this in Hebrews, several chapters, Hebrews 9, Hebrews 8. And now there's a sanctuary on earth too, which is his church. The Bible says you are the body of Christ. So this time prophecy, if you go 2,300 years from the going forth of the commandment to restore and build Jerusalem, the date to start the prophecy is in the next chapter. And if you go from that, which is 457, is when Artaxerxes gave the decree. You find that in Ezra chapter 7. He gave the decree to restore and build Jerusalem. And if you go 2,300 years, because in a prophecy like this, a day is a year, it reaches to 1844. Well, what happened there? Well, you enter the last age of the church called Laodicea, which means a judging of the people. God, Christ, enters his final work as our heavenly high priest, and he also began a movement cleansing his church on earth. Now, if you look in Daniel chapter 8 to understand, you go to verse 12, and it says, because of transgression, an army was given over to the horn, this little horn power, to oppose the daily sacrifice, and he cast truth down to the ground. So when truth is cast down to the ground, God's church is defiled by error. God began a movement in 1844 on earth that he restored these truths that had been lost during the dark ages. And he was cleansing his sanctuary on earth as he's cleansing his sanctuary in heaven. And when Michael stands up and he's done, then time of trouble comes. So we're living in this last stage and age of the church. Now, that was a very quick answer, but it's a big question.
0: You know, we do have a study guide, actually, too. That might be helpful. The one is called Right on Time, and it talks about that time prophecy, Daniel 8:14. And then there's another one called Case Closed. It talks about a heavenly judgment that takes place just before Jesus comes. You can call and ask for both of those studies. They kind of go together. The one is called Right on Time, and the other is called Case Closed. Mm-hmm. The number to call is 800-835-6747. You can ask for that. You can dial #250 on your smartphone. And again, the study guide is called Right on Time and Case Closed. Those are the two that go along with that question. We got Erica in Canada. Erica, welcome to Bible Answers Live.
3: Thank you for answering my call.
0: Yeah.
3: I have a question. So does God answer, like, does God understand the pains that we feel? Does he like come to down to our level to like understand that we are going through the trials and tribulations? Because he's very powerful and he's just up in heaven. And then I have another one. Is God, I know God doesn't have like limitations to what he can answer, but at the same time, does God, are there things that God cannot do because of the circumstances surrounding?
2: Yeah. Yeah, great questions. Two big questions in just a minute or two. God feels everything we feel. Because he's all-knowing, he knows what you're feeling better than you do. And Jesus came into the world not so God could figure out what we're feeling, but so we would also know that he knows, because he really did experience what he was tempted, it says in Hebrews, in all points as we are. And yeah, God.

0: does Carol? What was the second part of that question?
1: Is there stuff that he doesn't do or can't?
0: Oh yeah, the things that God can't do. Yeah, God can't lie.
1: Mm-hmm.
0: And the Bible says that, God, he can't stop loving you. There's nothing that can separate God from his love for you there in Romans chapter 8.
1: And God won't force the will. We have freedom to choose.
0: So in that sense, you might say God doesn't tempt anybody. Mm. He can't be tempted by evil, and neither does he tempt anyone. So I've actually got a study. I don't have it in front of me now. It's like 8 things God can't do. Mm. But it's talking about he can't go against his own nature because God is omnipotent. And he can save you, friends. That's the good news. So no matter what you've been through or what your trials might be, he knows, he understands, and he feels your tears. He feels your pain. And he wants you to have a new life that comes from a relationship with him. Surrender your life to Jesus. It's the best decision you can ever make, and you'll never regret it. Check out the Bible studies that are free, amazingfacts.org, and we're going to study his word with you again soon.
1: We got time maybe for one more caller, Pastor Doug. We've got Tabitha listening in Nevada. Tabitha, we got about a minute. Welcome to the program.
2: Thank you. My question is in Matthew chapter 27, verses 52 and 53. It says, and the graves were open, and many bodies of the saints which slept and arose, and they came out of their graves after his resurrection and went into the holy city and appeared unto many. Where exactly did they go? Explain the holy city. Is that heaven, or can you explain, please? Thank you.
0: Well, the holy cities was another name for Jerusalem, and this is a very special resurrection. A few people that had, some of the saints that had died around Jerusalem, they came out of their graves. They appeared after the resurrection of Jesus to some people in Jerusalem. They identified who they were, and then when Christ ascended to heaven, when he told Mary, I've not yet ascended to my Father, but then he ascended, they ascended with him. They were like his first fruits. There's that verse, is it in Ephesians, Pastor Ross? He led captivity captive.
1: Ephesians 4, verse 8.
0: And they were the trophies that he led to heaven. Well, thank you very much for your questions, friends. And please keep in mind, Amazing Facts is supported entirely by our listeners. God bless you, and thank you so much for what you might do.
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0: environmental clearance for a proposed 2.2-mile road through the northeastern biological corridor. The road proposed by Honeyhub Limited would have connected the Honeycamp area to the Newland Community Road across portions of the Orange Walk and Corozal districts. The National Environmental Appraisal Committee reviewed the project's environmental impact assessment on July 30th and recommended that clearance not be granted. According to the department, the assessment did not sufficiently justify clearing approximately 13 acres of forest within the protected corridor. Officials determined that the project could fragment the wildlife habitat, restrict the movement of animals, and increase the likelihood of wildlife being killed or injured. The committee also found insufficient information about the availability of suitable material for constructing the road. It warned that sourcing additional fill could lead to further land clearing, disturbance, and damage to natural habitats. The proposed road would have shortened travel by approximately 5 miles. However, the assessment did not adequately demonstrate that this benefit would outweigh the potential environmental and socioeconomic effects, including the impact on Santa Marta residents who depend on the existing road network. The DOE has encouraged Honeyhub Limited to explore an alternative route. Our newsroom has been unable to verify who owns or directs Honeyhub Limited when it was incorporated and the nature of its wider commercial operations. The Belize City Council is once again targeting derelict vehicles as it prepares for the major upcoming bridge works. The council has issued a public notice reminding owners that vehicles left out of service for an extended period due to neglect or misuse may be classified as derelict. Mayor Bernard Wagner says that their removal is especially important ahead of the planned bridge constructions, since abandoned vehicles can obstruct traffic along key routes into and out of the city.
1: We got to press with derelict vehicles, particularly given the fact that in a short while, construction will commence on those two bridges. We can't have derelict vehicles on the roadway blocking, impeding traffic flow. So we'll be very, very strong and very, very, we'll move pretty quickly in removing derelict vehicles all across the city, particularly in those streets that are outlets out of the city.
0: It's to be noted that the relevant authority may issue a notice requiring the owner to remove a derelict vehicle within 48 hours. If the notice is not obeyed, the vehicle may be treated as abandoned and removed without further warning. The owner may also face a fine of up to $3,000. Anyone who removes or defaces an official notice placed on a vehicle commits an offense and may be fined up to $500. The renewed enforcement follows an initiative launched in April to remove abandoned vehicles from flood-prone areas, including Vernon Street, Gill Street, Sankar Street, and Rivera Street. City officials say derelict vehicles can obstruct drains, impede traffic, create public hazard, and negatively affect the appearance of the city. Residents can report derelict vehicles by calling 280-4014 or send photographs and local details.

via WhatsApp to 673-9055. Belize was among 14 countries represented at the 6th Summit of First Ladies and Gentlemen held in Kyiv, Ukraine on Sunday. The country was represented virtually by Special Envoy for the Development of Families and Children, Rosanna Briceño. The summit was hosted by Ukraine's First Lady, Olena Zelenska, under the theme World 2026, Finding Stability in Times of Uncertainty. Discussions focused on how countries can strengthen social resilience, protect mental health, and help families and communities overcome crises. The participants shared national experiences and programs at helping people cope with conflict, economic pressures, and other global challenges. The program was divided into four areas: discovering sources of strength, finding meaning, enduring and taking action, and remaining united. Belize joined representatives from Germany, Israel, the Czech Republic, Turkey, Guatemala, and Georgia online, while six other countries attended in person. The annual summit brings together the spouses of world leaders to promote international cooperation in humanitarian, health, education, and social development initiatives. This year's gathering was held on August 24 as Ukraine marked its 35th anniversary of independence. Bowen & Bowen Limited is offering a $5,000 reward following a robbery at Hope Creek Supermarket that left two of its employees injured. According to the company, the employees were assaulted during the incident and required medical attention. Both are now recovering and no cash was stolen. The award is being offered for information leading to the identification and arrest of the person or persons responsible. The company says the attack is a clear example of the dangers faced by employees and businesses that transport large amounts of cash along Belize's roads. Bowen & Bowen calls on the Central Bank of Belize, commercial banks, payment providers, and the business community to modernize the country's payment system. It says electronic payments should be able to automatically connect with businesses' accounting systems, reducing the need for employees to manually identify and reconcile customer payments. The company argues that wider access to integrated electronic payments would reduce the amount of cash carried by delivery teams and make workers less attractive targets for criminals. Bowen & Bowen says violent crime should not be accepted as a normal part of doing business in Belize, and that modernizing the payment system could help reduce opportunities for similar attacks. Stay with us. We'll be back with more news following the break.

0: prepare for the new school year through its back-to-school hair drive. Members of the Coast Guard Sector South are dedicating 6 hours of community service today to provide haircuts and other hair preparation services for school children and teachers. The initiative is intended to ease back-to-school expenses for families while helping students return to the classroom looking and feeling their best. Senior Chief Petty Officer Jocelyn Galvez says today's event in Hopkins is one of several outreach activities held across Southern Belize.
1: Today we are giving back to the community by doing haircuts and hair braiding for the kids and teachers going back to school. We're doing it for community support and to know that Coast Guard cares about the community.
2: And how many residents you intend to impact today?
1: At least about 30, I would say, or more. Depends on what time we reach here. We start about 9 and we end about 4 today. Male and female.
2: What age range are you focusing on?
1: All age range, from teachers down to preschool.
2: Yeah. Okay. Tell us in Dangriga, how many did you impact in Dangriga?
1: In Dangriga, we did Dangriga for 2 days. We did last week Wednesday and yesterday, and we did a total of 50 personnel. It's free of cost. The Coast Guard is sponsoring the program. We sponsored some braids, but if the parents or whoever could afford braids for their kids, they're pleased to send their braid with their kid. We do it in Georgetown today. Tomorrow we'll be in Punta Gorda, Forest Home, and Big Falls. We're also doing it in Barranco. It's 9 communities that we're dealing with throughout this week. Only this week we put aside for this community service.
2: Any other summer camps you guys involved in?
1: Last week we did the Sea Cadet in Mango Creek. We had a swimming training for them from kids age 6 to 18. We impacted 30 youth. All of them can swim very well now.
0: The back-to-school hair drive began with activities in Dangriga and Barranco following today's stop in Hopkins. The Coast Guard will take the initiative to Punta Gorda on Wednesday, Independence on Thursday, and Monkey River on Friday. Galvez also spoke about a swimming program conducted by the Coast Guard last week. That program provided children in southern Belize with an opportunity to develop basic swimming and water safety skills as they brought their summer break to a close. The Belize Electricity Limited has responded to several complaints of stark and sudden increases in electricity bills. Executive Chairman Lin Young says the company has been examining the accounts of consumers who filed formal complaints to determine what caused the higher charges. Young says BL's investigations have uncovered several explanations for the increases. These include higher electricity consumption, longer billing periods, adjustments following estimated meter readings, and the increased use of air conditioning and other high energy appliances.
3: I can't explain.

0: the ones that we haven't seen. But the ones that have come to us, all of them we have found the reasons why. And it's the reasons that we explained there. We've had a couple where, like I said, the especially the ones that look very high, where there were arrears in the bill that the customer wasn't aware of. We've had that situation. We also had a situation where we changed meters, and so the previous meter, the meter reader wasn't reading the meter accurately. So let's say the meter is saying the total accumulated is 36,000 kilowatt hours. But on record, we have that the person only had used up to 34,000. So when we change the meter and pick up the correct reading, then there's a jump in the bill. So we found that to happen, right? But the heat does, I mean, if you understand how the electricity works with refrigerators and air conditioning, it does affect it. If you look at your bill over the course of 12 months and you can look at it over years, you'll see that around May, June, it starts going up. And then around November, it starts going down again. And that's the consumption, how much electricity you're using, right? So it is there. You could look at your bill and you can see it. But like I said, almost every instance that we've checked, it is a case that it follows the normal pattern, or there was a situation where it was being under red for a while and it's a one-time adjustment, catch up when we change meters. And we've had a few instances where the meter, somebody must have tampered with the meter because it wasn't working properly.
1: Young encouraged customers who believe their bills are unusually high to file an official complaint so BL can review their meter readings, consumption history, and billing period. He acknowledged the public's mistrust of the company, but assured consumers that BL will correct any error found on its part.
0: I understand people being skeptical about companies, big companies. That's something that all companies face. You have to live with that. We have to be factual. We have to be honest about what is happening. That's what we do. If we find that we've done something wrong, we say, hey, there's a mistake here, and we make the correction. We haven't found... There have been instances of people making mistakes when they read the meters. That has happened. Somebody puts a 9 for a 6. That has happened. And when we have that situation, we correct it, right? But to systematically be charging people higher than they should be charged, that is, it is, nothing is impossible, right? But if you understand the billing system, it's a computer system. It would take a lot of genius to be able to go and manipulate it so they can pick out somebody.
1: Young says every complaint will be examined individually, since the reason for an increase may differ from one account to another. Maintaining, if the investigation confirms BL made a mistake, the company will rectify the customer's account. In other news, the National Trade Union Congress of Belize, the NTUCB, has submitted a written list of demands to Prime Minister John Briceño. The demands were initially announced last week during a press conference held instead of a demonstration that had been planned over BTL's proposed acquisition of SpeedNet Communications. NTUCB President Ella Waite says the demands were drafted following an August 17 meeting involving the unions and social partners representing the churches and the Belize network of NGOs. For a recap of those demands, we bring back the clip from last week's press conference.
2: We are demanding a formal accountability structure with the Prime Minister, direct meetings every 6 months, minimum and written reviews with named responsible officers of government officials every 3 months to monitor commitments made. And why we say this is because we have had 2 meetings so far, at least under my presidency with the Prime Minister. We've been promised documents, promised drafts, promised information, deadlines were given, and nothing has been passed on to the union for us to review and to meet back. There is no contact person that we have in the Prime Minister's office where we can go to ensure we get these documents. So this is the first demand that we are asking for. If there are any outstanding internal BTL board processes, and Brothers will explain that further, resolutions, approvals, or corporate requirements necessary to conclude the closure of the rejection of the acquisition process, these should be done urgently and transparently. The public should be informed when these processes have been completed.

0: behind closed doors.
1: The formal submission calls for the immediate removal of BTL Chairman Mark M. Lizarraga and board members Moises Carl, Arturo Lizarraga, and Eric Yusi. It also calls for a tripartite governance structure at BTL involving the government, business community, and unions, along with the restructuring of the Public Utilities Commission to include broader social partner representation. Other demands include the appointment of a liaison between the Prime Minister's office and the NTUCB, the passage of whistleblower protection and campaign finance legislation, enforcement of the Civil Asset Recovery and Unexplained Wealth Act, and the appointment of an ombudsman. The submission includes separate demands from the Belize National Teachers Union and the University of Belize Faculty and Staff Union. These address teachers' vacation periods, salaries and allowances, as well as increased and more predictable government funding for the University of Belize. The NTUCB has requested an urgent meeting with the Prime Minister and a written response to each demand by Friday, August 28, while the individual demands carry deadlines ranging from immediate action to 90 days. The Congress is calling for them to be pursued simultaneously. And the cost of transforming the Belize Tax Service Department into the new Semi-Autonomous Revenue Authority, or SARA, has become another point of contention between the government and the Public Service Union. Appearing on the morning show on Love Television, PSU President Dean Flowers discussed the financial implications of the transition and what he says the amalgamation could ultimately cost taxpayers.
2: Since 2022, Troy, I have been here on this couch. I have called into this radio station. I have questioned this SARA. I have questioned what will this thing look like. Why do we need to go there, given that the Belizean Belizean taxpayers are currently paying $20 million to amalgamate those two departments, which if you look at the paper that was presented to cabinet for them to amalgamate, said exactly what you started off with, efficiency and better tax collection. And now we're at SARA, which is supposed to bring about efficiency and better tax collection. So you mean to tell us that we're on the hook for $20 million, which you did not, you failed to bring about the department that the taxpayers of this country funded? So that is, so we have put together a position paper, Troy. You would have seen that position. Extensive, comprehensive, well-researched, to say, show us the data. Show us whereby we're free. Where are the leakages? Show us the areas that we will improve collection on that is driving this proposal. We have been questioning for years, from 2022 and more so in 2025, when we put together that position paper. To date, and even in the House, not an iota of data was presented by the Prime Minister as Minister of Finance.
1: Flowers' comments follow Friday's passage of the Revenue Authority Bill through the House of Representatives. Before the debate, the PSU rejected the bill and called on its members at the Belize Tax Service to prepare for whatever action may follow. The union says it submitted comments on the draft terms of reference in May and was promised a meeting to discuss the proposed amendments, but that meeting never occurred. The PSU later compiled the concerns identified by employees and submitted a comprehensive document to the Financial Secretary and Director General on August 10. Prime Minister Briceño has argued that the PSU failed to make its submissions within the required period and did not attend the House committee meeting to present its objections. PSU Vice President Anissa Gonzalez says the Prime Minister's suggestion that the union drop the ball was misleading.
3: So July 7, because I want these days to stick out to the, especially because of the comment of we neglected to do a presentation. July 7, we got a synopsis, a summary synopsis of why SARA would have come about. So then at that point, in the minutes from May 21st, the government in their minutes would have said that after we get the summary report, after 30 days, then they would expect feedback from us. Okay. I believe we presented our paper August 10th. Mm-hmm. Yes, we sent in, and the president can allude, the financial secretary responded that he

0: the receipt, in good receipt of our position on the bill. So this is nonsense that we're hearing that PSU did not present anything, and that's why we have to come and set the record straight.
1: PSU maintains it followed the consultation process and submitted its recommendations before the Finance and Economic Development Committee on 12th of August. The union says it was the responsibility of the Financial Secretary and Director General to present those comments to the committee. The PSU is also objecting to provisions giving the Minister of Finance the authority to appoint and remove SARA's Chief Executive Officer, calling for stronger checks and balances, greater transparency and institutional independence in the proposed authority. Members of the Belize Police Department and their spouses participated in a two-day workshop focused on faith, leadership, integrity, and officer well-being. The sessions were held in Placentia on Friday and Saturday by Prepare International in collaboration with The Word at Work. Presenters Randy Boyd, Tim Tom, and retired police officer Gilbert discussed how faith and personal values can guide officers in their professional and family lives. The workshop addressed the psychological and emotional demands of policing, including exposure to violence, trauma, transnational crime, and cybercrime. Participants also discussed post-traumatic stress disorder, moral injury, and healthy ways for officers to process difficult experiences. Officers were encouraged to maintain integrity when confronted with ethical challenges and to balance the demands of law enforcement with their responsibilities at home. Their spouses were included in discussions on communication, mutual support, and preventing work-related pressures from damaging family relationship. We'll take a break. We'll be back with the weather, news, and world and regional news.

0: Good afternoon. The weather was mainly fair and warm across the country this morning. However, conditions will become more moist and unstable tonight and tomorrow morning, supporting a moderate increase in showers. The forecast for this afternoon is for mostly sunny and warm weather, with only isolated showers. Skies will become cloudy at times tonight and tomorrow morning, with a few showers, thunderstorms, and periods of light rain, mainly over the south tonight, with shower activity spreading to central portions of the country tomorrow morning. Winds over the open sea will be from the east to northeast at 5 to 15 knots, and seas will be light chop. High temperatures this afternoon will range from 89 degrees Fahrenheit on the coast to 95 inland, except only 82 up in the mountains. The outlook for Wednesday afternoon to midday Thursday is for generally fair and warm weather with isolated showers or thunderstorms, except for a few more over southern districts Wednesday night into Thursday morning. There's a low tide at 3:23 this afternoon and the high follows at 9:12 tonight. The moon comes up at 4:43 this afternoon and the sun goes down at 11 minutes after 6. In the tropical weather outlook, an area of low pressure several hundred miles northeast of Bermuda has a medium chance of becoming a short-lived tropical cyclone later today or tonight. Another area of low pressure a few hundred miles south-southeast of the Cabo Verde Islands is producing disorganized showers and thunderstorms. However, environmental conditions appear conducive for gradual development, and this system is likely to become a tropical depression during the next day or two while it moves westward to west-northwestward across the eastern and central tropical Atlantic. None of these systems are a threat to Belize. With that, we end this report from the Belize Weather Bureau.
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International news. The Trump administration is preparing to revoke the business and tourism visas of up to 200,000 foreigners who have applied for or are currently seeking asylum in the United States. If it happens, the move would be the largest single mass revocation of visas in U.S. history and would likely face legal challenges. Unless challenged or revised, the State Department is expected to announce in the coming weeks the revocation of so-called B1 and B2 visas issued between 2016 and 2026, whose holders have sought asylum or are now seeking asylum. The revocations would not necessarily result in their immediate deportation, but asylum cases currently pending would be recategorized or would lose their status as business or tourism travelers. Since President Donald Trump took office for his second term last year, his administration has steadily ramped up restrictions on visa applicants, demanding more information about their social media histories, requiring the posting of expensive bonds for the processing of visas, and outright banning the issuance of visas to citizens of certain countries. Current applicants for B1 and B2 visas are asked to affirm that they will not apply for asylum in the U.S. and prove that they intend to return to their home countries. In the past 18 months, the State Department has revoked about 175,000 visas for people who have been convicted or accused of crimes ranging from drunken driving to rape and robbery, as well as for people who have spoken out publicly against U.S. policies, particularly in the Middle East.

The United Nations has reported that gang members in Haiti have killed at least 47 people and wounded more than 22 near the capital yesterday. The victims were killed in an overnight attack in Kenskoff, in the hills above Haiti's capital of Port-au-Prince. The United Nations Integrated Office in Haiti said estimates could still change. The hillside community of Kenskoff, whose strategic position overlooks routes into the capital, has suffered a dozen attacks by armed gangs since last year, forcing thousands to flee their homes. For years, powerful gangs under a broad alliance have cemented their influence over Haiti's capital and expanded into nearby regions despite attempts by foreign nations to reinforce the country's outgunned police. Even as Haiti's government decried a heinous attack and promised to reinforce security, residents demanded the local police chief step down, saying officers failed to protect people killed just minutes from the police station. Attacks in Kenskoff over 2 months in early 2025 saw more than 260 people killed and 200 homes destroyed or set on fire, forcing 3,000 people to flee. This is according to the UN estimates. Nearly a dozen more attacks have taken place since, including rapes, kidnapping, arson, and livestock theft. Local media said several houses were set on fire, including the home of Jean-William Pop, a leading public health expert. The violence may deepen concerns over Haiti's ability to hold an election in December, its first in a decade. Successive governments have repeatedly postponed elections as armed gangs have expanded their influence. Meanwhile, the United States has deported 161 people to Haiti, sending them back to a country facing a severe security and humanitarian crisis. The deportation flight landed in Cap-Haïtien in northern Haiti instead of Port-au-Prince, where continuing insecurity has severely affected aviation and transportation. U.S. commercial flights remain restricted from Haiti's capital because of security concerns. The flight comes after the U.S. Supreme Court cleared the way for the Trump administration to terminate temporary protected status, or TPS, for more than 350,000 Haitians, a decision with major implication for Haitian families across the United States. Immigration advocates have raised concerns about returning people to Haiti while conditions remain extremely fragile. The Trump administration, however, has defended its decision to end TPS, arguing that temporary protection was not intended to become permanent residency. Dolly Rebecca Parton Dean has died at age 80. Dolly rose from a loving, if impoverished, upbringing in the mountains of East Tennessee to become the queen of country music, a Hollywood star and a beloved American icon. Her death comes after Parton suddenly announced in May 2026 that she was canceling a Las Vegas show and said she'd been undergoing treatment for kidney stones. Last Friday, Parton acknowledged she had lost a step after her husband Carl Dean died in March of 2025, but insisted she wasn't ready to leave the stage. During her more than 60-year career, Parton sold more than 100 million records and won 11 Grammy Awards, making her one of the best-selling musical performers of all time.

20 News headlines again. The DOE rejects Link Road proposal for the Honeycamp area. Belize City Council targets derelict vehicles ahead of bridge works. Special envoy partakes in Ukraine's global summit on resilience and mental health. And the United States prepares to revoke 200,000 B1 and B2 visas.

0: place in Judges chapter 7 and verse 22. The Bible says, "And the 300 blew the trumpets, and the Lord set every man's sword against his fellow, even throughout all the host." Oh, imagine that. Gideon and his army had instilled so much fear in the enemy that they turned on themselves with the sword. In the military battle, when the army fights against itself and wounds its fellow soldiers, it's called friendly fire. Hello, and welcome to From Sickness to Health. I'm your host, Rico Hill, and this is The Blue Guide.
1: So what's wrong with a little friendly fire? If it's friendly, what's the problem?
0: Well, when it's a battle, people die. And when it's with your health, well, people get a little sick.
1: Go on and say it. They end up with me, sickness. And who's friendlier than me?
0: Well, I can think about a few thousand people, but that's not the point. The point is today's topic is autoimmune diseases, when the body begins to attack itself.
1: You mean the body keeps attacking itself? This is genius, like rheumatoid arthritis and lupus and type 1 diabetes. Oh, so amazing.
0: Oh, a perpetual state of sickness. Ugh.
1: Yeah, just think about it. I mean, it's like you get it started and it keeps going. You just back away. Rico, back away. It's like the gift that keeps on giving. Just back away.
0: Well, I'll tell you what. We're not going to have any friendly fire here. You stick around. We're going to show you how you can return that gift and get your health back.
1: Just back away.
0: Roll it.

0: going to turn to we're not going to back away from you guys.
1: Okay, good.
0: Dr. Yvonne Lewis is here with us. He's a naturopathic doctor, also the general manager here of Dare to Dream Network, and we welcome you back to the program.
1: Great to be here. Thank
0: Dr.
1: you.
0: Thomas Jackson, you're here again, and we're happy to have you here. Now, Dr. Jackson is a doctor of natural health sciences, and he is also the speaker director of Meat Ministry in Huntington, Tennessee. Thank you for being here again.
2: Oh, it has been my pleasure to be here.
0: Ah, good, yes, good, good.
2: My pleasure.
0: And sitting to his right is Dr. Camille Clark. Dr. Camille Clark is she's specializing in internal medicine, and she's here to help us out on this topic. Thank you for being here.
3: Thank you for having me.
0: Mm-hmm. Wonderful, wonderful. Now, before we get started, we're going to talk about this subject of autoimmune disease. We heard a little bit about it in the introduction, and we saw that the body begins to fight itself. Now, this means that your body's functioning fine. The immune system is working. But it has, as we're going to find out, it has targeted the wrong thing, your own organs and tissues, and it brings terrible inflammation and issues for a lot of people. But we want to get some help for you today, and I think our expert panel is going to do that. But let's go to sickness and hear what he's got cooked up.
4: Thanks, Rico. I'm here in the kitchen in the middle of a fierce battle. This is not a drill. I repeat, this is not a drill. You do not want to be here. You see, it all started with a few friendly games here in the kitchen, but now it's turned into a deadly war. This guy really wants to take me out. And here's the thing. He's so evil. I mean, he's pure evil. Oh, hi, Rico. As you can see, I'm in an all-out war. But I got this guy right up against the ropes. You see, a little game of friendly fire is gonna bring him to his knees. And there's a secret weapon I've got. You see, mentally, he's already beat. He thinks genetics determine destiny, but that's not true. You see, a lot of people think that just because your mom and dad had the disease, you're gonna get it too. Not true at all. The secret is genetics load the gun, lifestyle pulls the trigger. So let's take, for instance, something like not getting enough sunshine, not sleeping, not exercising, or not getting enough water. But you know, there's one more thing that's absolutely my personal favorite. It's when we think we can eat whatever we want as often as we want.
0: Well, that is definitely an interesting way to look at that. But he makes a good point.
3: Yes.
0: He talked about the lifestyle disease or autoimmune disease coming from the very basic and simple things that we neglect every day, like water, sunshine, exercise, getting enough rest, right? And which leads to, how about the nutrition? That's a big one, right? We
1: got to
0: talk about that.
1: It was the big guns.
0: The big gun. That's the big gun.
1: That one, right?
0: I mean, all of the other ones are important too, but that's a really big gun because mentally people don't think that food affects them in that way.
1: That's right.
0: So I want to hear from you guys talk about that. I want to get a little greater perspective though, because there's a video, a news clip that really gets into this, and I think it lays out the foundation of this in a really special way. So let's take a look at that video clip as well.
5: So, for example, with type 1 diabetes, you're going to see our immune system will go after the pancreas, and that's how you get diabetes. But autoimmune disease, I think it should be changed to syndrome, because it's not one disease. Between celiac disease, ulcerative colitis, thyroiditis, and on, fibromyalgia, lupus, rheumatoid arthritis, there's a whole series of autoimmune that everybody wanted to hear, and that's why we're doing this. The etiology and cause behind this could be viral. People have talked about Epstein-Barr virus, could be bacterial, could be some of these heavy metals that we have in lipsticks and all these other things, or it could be the toxic food that we have and we use, and we'll talk about some of this. What do doctors do when they come to me? I don't see a lot of them, but Mark, they usually give steroids, and they want to reduce the amount of inflammation. That's temporary. That's only

0: taking care of the symptoms. But the truth is that our diet is not so healthy. And we talk about sugar. I made a list of the things that people need to know. So I'll go through this really fast, just so new treatments. You need to get rid of dairy food. Dairy, cheese, milk, and other things causes endotoxin, causes increase in autoimmune. Get rid of trans fat. Mark has talked about this. No gluten, which I know Jamie agrees with that. Get rid of sugar. No red meat. And no processed food, fast food, you know, fried food. But what you want to stick to is healthy vegetables and fruits. Add turmeric to your diet, which reduces inflammation, and go to olive oil. And finally, vitamin D.
1: Wow, this this is probably new information to a lot of you. So we're going to turn to our distinguished panel of experts, and we're going to make some sense of all of this. One of the things that you notice what he said, it treats the symptom. Now, you don't normally hear doctors say that, right, doctor? Doctors? So what do you think about this? This is some truth that's just come out here.
2: That's true.
1: So you don't normally treat this. So are, have we gotten into this perpetual thing of treating symptoms and not dealing with the issue?
3: Exactly. Not looking at the core, not looking at the cause, but managing the symptoms. And if we can get to the root cause of the issue, then we can... The symptoms are going to fall in line once you get to the root cause. And I love the fact that he was bringing out lifestyle changes that you can make to actually get to the root cause of the issue.
2: There's a expression I have. The cure is in the cause.
3: Oh, come on.
2: The cure is in the cause. Because Proverbs 26:2 says, the curse causeless should not come. So that means for every effect, for every symptom, there's a cause. So where's the cure? It's in the cause. We find the cause, remove the cause, we have the cure.
1: Oh, is that simple?
3: It's great.
1: But you're not really just giving something that is his own thoughts. That's really the Bible. Notice he went to Proverbs 26, verse 2, which says disease does not come
2: without a cause.
1: That's right. Brilliant.
2: That's right.
1: The Bible is brilliant, isn't it?
2: Man,
1: amen.
2: That's why I'm smart.
3: Because
2: I read
3: now.
2: The Bible.
1: Because you read the Bible. Because you know what? Some people can read it, but making application.
2: That's true.
3: That's right.
2: Absolutely true.
1: Making application. My people perish for lack of knowledge.
2: That's true.
1: And using that knowledge that comes from God.
2: That's true.
1: So it's the symptom that we've been focusing on. But this doctor, he laid it out on television and said, you know what? We're dealing with symptoms rather than the cause. And the big thing that he pointed out was... the diet. And he listed a few things. Now, if we were to let that continue on, the anchor said, hey, do you agree with him? And the anchor was, the other doctor was a little like, well, you know, because it's really difficult to tell people that not only is it dairy, cheese, milk, not only is it, you know, red meat or processed food, but it's all these things that we love.
2: That's right.
1: Right? Yeah. So, what are some of the other things? And oh, by the way, I know you have a testimony. Because rheumatoid arthritis was mentioned there.
2: That's right.
1: But there are some people out there who are watching this program and they're suffering. They're suffering from colitis. They're suffering from Crohn's disease, celiac disease. And they cannot find relief. And mainly because they're just getting the steroids.
2: That's right.
1: Right?
4: So, Rika, I just wanted to put a little bit of a backdrop on this whole discussion about autoimmunity. So, as was kind of mentioned, your immune system is your body's defense mechanism that will fight diseases, and then autoimmunity comes when you're fighting against yourself. And there are a lot of different examples. So, as was mentioned before, you may have thyroid problems. You actually see this a lot in females and then in minorities as well. But like Hashimoto's or Graves' disease, lupus was mentioned as well, and celiac and all of these types of things. So while the genetic component exists, and that's why we definitely ask someone, what is your family history? Did your mom have this? Did your brother have this? So that we can get a bit of a backdrop as to what they may be predisposed to. There are these other factors. So as was mentioned in the video, you can have the viruses that can trigger that. You can have the lifestyle that actually propels it. And so there's this interesting phenomenon of epigenetics, and that's things outside of your genetic DNA that can influence the expression of things that may already be there, already exist, and kind of propel it so that it starts this reaction of inflammation.
1: Yeah.
4: No, you're absolutely right. I think this is one of the fields in medicine where we're learning, we're growing, and all the answers definitely are not there. So in terms of treatments, the story, it's kind of masking.

0: calm down a lot of the inflammation so that you can lift. However, when you're talking about getting over the illness and going back to a better state of life, because it's so complicated, you can do immunomodulating therapies where you're trying to depress your body's immune reaction.
1: So it's
0: a setup. I mean, you're trying to do that so you're not attacking yourself, but you're also putting yourself at increased risk
1: of
0: getting infection. Yeah. So that's why these other things are so important. So, for instance, people with multiple sclerosis, what do you tell them? Well, the exercise, your food, things to stay away from, all of these lifestyle factors. So just to kind of put into perspective what is being done, why it is being done, and also the other elements that we need to keep in mind so that we're not just masking an inflammatory process, but actually dealing with a cause.
1: Mm-hmm. And you used a word there, epigenetics. Yeah. And looking into some of that, we see that that's how the genes themselves express themselves, based on things that we introduce into the system. Epigenetics, it's really kind of the scientific term for genetics or heredity loads the gun, but your lifestyle pulls the trigger, right? Mm-hmm. So that's a scientific term for that.
2: Rico,
1: so,
2: I have a comment on that.
1: Okay.
2: I just want to say that I completely agree. It is all about your genetics. I agree with both of you. So people can stop stressing out. It's all genes.
1: No. That's not what we said, is it?
3: No.
1: You gave a very balanced perspective.
0: Right. Epi comes from the Greek word, which means outside of your genes. So.
1: Thank you for that. Thank you for that. We have to get into the word study.
4: Sickness have selected hearing.
1: But you know, when people are sick, it's interesting when people are sick and they're sick as a result of their diet and their lifestyle, they tend to have selective hearing because you can share wonderful information and they continue to go about things that are actually harming them.
4: That's right.
1: Is that right?
4: Yes. That's right.
1: Yes. So we want to really give a real balanced perspective. So thank you for that, for giving that perspective. So we see that you have to look at that family history. You got to understand what may be in your genes, but I have seen that something like 75% of a lot of the lifestyle diseases are preventable. Mm-hmm. 75%. So there is that 25% where it is solidly in your genetics, right? Mm-hmm.
4: Predisposition, you might say.
1: Yes. Yes.
4: And where if we understand, unless definitely there is a abnormality where it might call structural brain damage, but with these autoimmune, with my situation, when I was clinically diagnosed at the age of 17 and moving to rheumatoid arthritis, as I always share this story. So from 17 to 27, that condition really became escalated when I went to college and then when I was pursuing a professional career. And so the doctor said definitely there was no known cause.
1: No cause.
4: That's number one. Number two, there's no remedy. And number three, you have to be on drugs for the rest of your life.
1: So there was also no hope.
4: There was no hope.
1: According to his diagnosis.
4: To his understanding. And so then I'm taking drugs, anti-inflammatory drugs, and my body became so desensitized to it, they lost their effect on my body. So there was other things I had to resort to just to deal with that situation. My condition was so worse, it not only stopped my career as a professional basketball player, but it kept me out of the Vietnam War. So that during that time, which I was elated over that, and because, hey, you know, the Army didn't want me, I sure didn't want them either. But I'm going to tell you, believe it or not, when I began to, you know, just go through the Word of God, and when I mentioned about the curse cost, when we deal with autoimmune, as it already stated, the body immune system begins to turn on its own tissue, and we find inflammatory reaction. And one of the things that I find, too, that the body has to deal with metabolize a lot of protein. If the body does not metabolize protein, the protein become offensive. Mm-hmm. Mm-hmm. Are you following me? And then I remember reading some inspired writing, and it says digestion is the foundation of the human, of the body. And so digestion, the way we process food, the way we digest food, also will either prevent these autoimmune reactions or can also help to deal with these autoimmune. Because number one, when we talk about virus, bacteria, we also talk about the fact protein, the body inability to deal with protein. Then we're dealing with inner city. We're dealing with people of color also, African descent, lactose intolerance, mm-hmm. you know, dealing with cow milk, which basically none

0: us were designed to drink cow milk in the first place.
1: Wait a minute. That's a big statement, Doc.
0: Well, we go on. You take that, the best milk is mama's milk. Okay? Mm-hmm. And you find the protein percentage in mama's milk is probably 1.3%. Cow milk is 3 times larger than that. Mm. And so it takes a baby 120 days to double its birth weight. And a calf is only take 47 days.
1: So therefore it needs more protein.
0: Because it's the protein within that species designed for that species.
1: And it makes sense. Logically, that calf needs to get up and run with the herd.
0: Amen.
1: Otherwise, it's going to be preyed upon.
0: So our food change has changed, and the high consumption of protein foods not able, after a certain period of time, hydrochloric acid decreases in our body.
1: Mm-hmm. Mm-hmm.
0: And the new phenomenon comes up, what they call the leaky gut syndrome. Mm-hmm. We've probably heard of that. Mm-hmm. But the fact is, when I read these statements, our digestive system can become so inflamed, so irritated, that where protein leaks into our bloodstream. Mm-hmm. And the fact that we talk about MS, you know, I work with people with MS. We find that essential fatty acid, we're talking about not getting breastfed. We're talking about vaccinations. And these factors definitely overpower the body to the point where the body's trying to defend itself. So it attacks the tissue. Now, what happened to me, one thing, this has been over, now I don't have rheumatoid arthritis no more.
1: You're
0: no more. A 10-year battle ended within 1 year.
1: Why?
0: And I was
1: What made the difference?
0: And
1: for
0: I
1: you?
0: Was not a Christian. I'm saying this very, very clearly. I was not a Christian, but because I grew up with a mother who believed in God, and after my career ended, I became so depressed and angry that I thought about the Bible. So I picked up the Word of God, looking for hope. Mm-hmm. But I went on a journey through the Bible, not only finding Christ in the Bible, but I found the cause of my rheumatoid arthritis.
1: What was the cause? Mm-hmm.
0: Number one, we go back. The cursed cause should not come. You remember that? Proverbs 26:2. Job 29:16 said, "The cause I knew not, I searched it out." And so one of my favorite texts, the life of the flesh is in the blood.
2: Mm-hmm.
0: Okay? Then when I read in Leviticus 7, no fat, no blood. No fat, no blood. Okay? Genesis chapter 9:3-5, every animal life you take, I require your life. So I said, Lord, why you prohibit blood? Why you prohibit fat? And so remember, I'm not a theologian, but I began to do some research and I found within the blood, I'm bringing out a point, within the blood of the animal, I found this protein or this chemical called, some of us know, purine.
1: Mm-hmm.
0: P-U-R-N. Purine, the byproduct of purine is uric acid.
1: Mm-hmm.
0: So the body got to get rid of that. And so the fact is that began to create inflammation in my body. All right? And so I began to do a little more studying on this protein molecule. And I found out that my body was not metabolized, so I need to really get rid of that purine. And so I began to eliminate all other animal protein out of my body. I found I was dehydrated. Isaiah 44:12, Ezekiel 4:6. I was not drinking enough water.
2: Mm-hmm.
0: I found out, number one, all the dairy, all the cheese contained tyramine. I find that even affects the central nervous system. Mm-hmm. And so as I began to remove and replace those things with better food, more plant-based diet, more water, mm-hmm. the dairy, I eliminate that. I was a sugarholic.
1: A sugarholic.
0: I used to eat sugar sandwiches. I would take Wonder Bread, white bread, and I would put, I'd take butter and put it in a skillet,
1: uh-huh.
0: and put sugar, and if you're rich, you put a little cinnamon on the white bread, sugar sandwiches.
1: Mm-hmm.
0: So once I followed those principles, I began to find the cause, eliminate the protein that was causing my problem here. Mm-hmm. I was exercising already, I was stressed out. So once I began to apply these principles, my wife, when I told her, we've been married over 42 years. When I told my wife I'm making these changes, she said, "You're going to die. You're crazy." So for 2 years, we ate out of separate pots. But within 6 months or a year, my condition was totally reversed. I used to predict the weather.
1: Because of the barometric pressure would affect
0: The diet to me, my folk had rheumatoid arthritis. My people had this.
2: Mm-hmm.
0: Go back down to change. They had this. It goes back to the diet, et cetera, the lifestyle.
1: Mm-hmm.
0: And so once I dealt with that lifestyle, I began to replace those type of foods and dealt with my stress, my condition was totally reversed as of today.
1: Wow.
0: I've seen people with MS, not in all cases, I've seen people in a wheelchair get up and walk as a result of the plan.

0: fibromyalgia. Mm.
1: So you're saying to someone out here that if they make these lifestyle changes, they too can overcome whatever the autoimmune issue is in their life.
0: I'm saying this, is that, again,
1: Search out the cause.
0: I leave this up to God. But I'm saying that they have greater, advantages, either reversing it or reducing that problem. Mm-hmm. With cases I've dealt with, I've seen allergies. We work with lupus. Now I'm working with a young, lupus normally used to affect women, black women. Mm-hmm. Now I'm dealing with, I've just seen three men with lupus. Mm-hmm. And now one is a 14-year-old young man.
1: Wow. Mm. Wow.
0: And then when I trace his diet and his lifestyle, it's the cow milk, it's the sugar, it's the cheese, the whole, and the doctors continue to treat him with anti-inflammatory drugs. Mm-hmm. And that's all it masks. All I'm saying, that lifestyle is important. Whether I cannot predict the fact, hey, this is what God's going to do for you, but I do know what. You do not have nothing to lose mm-hmm. in following this program. Mm-hmm.
1: So go ahead. I'm sorry.
2: No, I was just saying, what I love about your story is that it offers hope. And mm-hmm. I think that's what lifestyle medicine is all about, because often we think, oh my goodness, I was born into this family.
0: Yes.
2: I have the genetics and it's all downhill and it doesn't matter. Whatever I do is not going to make a difference. Mm-hmm. But here we have a real life example, and not just yours. There's so many people
0: yes.
2: who have made changes in their lifestyle and
0: and it improves their life.
2: Results.
0: You know,
2: right.
0: And one thing, when you mention hope, I know in Job chapter 14, verse 7 through 9, and you're probably familiar with this text, the Bible says there's hope for a tree. Though it be cut down, yet its roots wax old in the earth. Mm. At the scent of water, it shall sprout again. So you can
1: like
0: cut
1: that.
0: A tree down,
2: do
0: but if its roots is intact, and that you couple that with Ecclesiastes chapter 9, verse 4, it says a living dog is better than a dead lion. Where there's life, there's hope. Mm. And so this program is about hope.
1: It's hope. And you found the hope in the Word of God.
0: The Word of God.
1: You know, what's so beautiful about this is that he talked about there's hope in a tree, in its roots. So what we're seeing there, if there is an organ that still has the flow of blood.
0: Amen.
1: Like if there's some blood flowing to that organ,
2: that's it.
1: Then it actually can live again.
0: That's
1: oh,
0: right.
1: Wow, that's a beautiful
0: that's
1: thought,
0: right.
1: and I hope this has given you some hope today.
0: Yeah.
1: I want you to go and think about what may be the cause for you.
0: Mm-hmm.
1: What may be the things that's in your lifestyle that's causing these inflammatory responses?
0: Mm-hmm.
1: You search out the cause if you need to, and I suggest go to the Word of God, and maybe you'll find your answer there. May God bless you. Thank you for joining us. Proverbs chapter 11 and verse 17 states, the merciful man doeth good to his own soul, but he that is cruel troubleth his own flesh. Wow. Today, we learned about autoimmune disease, which essentially is when the body begins to attack itself. We called it friendly fire. However, we also learned that when we are actually putting things in our bodies that cause an autoimmune response, and it troubles your own flesh? Well, according to the Bible, that is cruel.
3: No, you know what's cruel?
1: What's that?
3: When some people, i.e. you, try to mess up a good thing.
1: Well, what good thing am I trying to mess up?
3: Don't you remember? You're messing up my good thing of getting something started and then just back away.
1: Oh, yeah, I remember that. The whole thing of Your method of getting people sick and then backing away. Well, I just have to ask you this. What has it done? What harm has it done?
3: Are you kidding me? You're going to let them in on my secret that if they stop doing this and start doing that, they could become hell.
1: Go ahead.
3: Hell.
1: Don't just say it.
3: That's been our program for today.
1: No, that's not our program just yet. Not just yet. Why don't you just back away? Just back away. Look, beloved, I wish above all things that thou mayest prosper and be in health. I'm Rico Hill, and sickness has backed away. Maranatha, stay healthy.

0: always a garden in every childhood. An enchanted place where colors are brighter, the air softer, and the morning more fragrant than ever.
1: Of all life's seasons, childhood is the most beautiful.
0: Children are the living messages we send to a time we will not see.
1: Blessed indeed is the man who hears many gentle voices call him Father.
0: A child can ask a thousand questions that the wisest man cannot answer.
1: When I approach a child, I have two thoughts: affection for what he is today and respect for what he can become.
0: There are no seven wonders of the world in the eyes of a child. There are 7 million.
1: Children are one third of our population and all of our future.
0: He called a little child to him and placed the child among them. And he said, "Truly, I tell you, unless you change and become like little children, you will never enter the kingdom of heaven. Therefore, whoever takes the lowly position of this child is the greatest in the kingdom of heaven. And whoever welcomes one such child in my name welcomes me."
2: One of the greatest dangers in life is taking things for granted. 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I mean, it's easy to take for granted that because this station's always been here, day in and day out, therefore, it always will be. After all, they must have plenty of money to keep operating until Jesus comes. 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That's just not the case. 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And the same with this, your favorite radio station. 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Thanks for your prayers and your support.

let the words of my mouth, the meditations of our hearts, be acceptable in thy sight, O Lord, our strength and our Redeemer. Amen. Amen. You may be seated in the presence of our God. I don't recall ever preaching at 5:45 a.m. in North America. I know in Africa, when 7 hours ahead, I remember preaching at this time, and we have some folk joining us, I'm assured, this morning, all the way in Kenya, watching us this morning. I noticed we have some individuals watching from London, England. It is a joy to see that you are so brave. Would you do me a favor and put your hands together and give God thanks for giving you life? When we drove in this morning, you know, I was wondering to myself, hold on here, where are all these people?

0: coming from this early. I wish that you who are online could see the large turnout that we have here on site this morning. God is good.
1: Amen.
0: I believe God is going to do something really special. It is a joy to see so many of you out this morning. Let me see those who are used to waking up at 4 o'clock in the morning. Let me see. Oh, there are a few of you. Let me see those who are right now still sleeping in their mind. Yes, yes, yes, yes. I'm not a morning person. I will make that clear. I'm not a morning person. So this is a tremendous sacrifice that is a worthwhile sacrifice. So it is a joy to see so many of you out here. I am really overjoyed to see that, and God is indeed good. So we thank those who are joining us online. I don't know if you received your gifts yet, but we do have some gifts. I want to make sure when you get here in the mornings, everybody, if you're not a member of the church, every morning you come, we want to make sure you get a gift. So if you didn't get a gift, where let me see, if you're not a member of this church, just raise your hand. You're not a member of this church. All right. They're here. We have some up front. Please take one down to each person, not a member of this church. Please raise your hand again. We're so glad that you joined us. Give each person with a hand raised one of my books. Now, there are two books that I told you I love, Steps to Christ and Bible Answers. I was blown away when I saw at the bookstore, the ABC bookstore, that we had both. Raise your hand, please. We had both. Why not give the book to? Yeah, just give them the book, please. All right, and give them whatever else you have after. I want to see them hold the book while I talk to them. I saw at the ABC a combo of the Steps to Christ and also the book that I love, Bible Answers. So if you're not a member, I don't know if it doesn't have to be your first time. You can take one. I want everybody to get one. As long as you're not a member, just raise your hand up. We'll give you one. They're telling me that they have bags. I just want you to get the book. Take everything else, but I just want you to get the book. But you're getting bags with everything else in it. There's a lot of bags that we have. And then I want to give away to someone today. If you are a member of this church and you invited someone and they're here with you, I want you to receive one of our t-shirts. One of our t-shirts. If you invited somebody and they're here with you, just raise your hand quickly. We have to do it quickly now. Raise your hand quickly. You invited someone. They're here with you. We want to give you a t-shirt. Good. Good. Just put your hand up and we give them a t-shirt. You tell them your size. One thing I'll tell you though, the shirts, they fit. Yes. So for me, I usually wear extra large, but my extra large is large and in charge. So we're going to make sure you get one. We want you to get the white ones. Okay. Make sure to get the white ones. A lot of people love the blue, but I want my guests to get the white ones. Now, somebody promised me yesterday that if they got their shirts, they would wear it today. I ain't going to call nobody's name. I see a hand wave. All right. Wonderful. It's so good to see you wearing your shirt on today. Praise God. All right. I'm so sorry for those who are online. If you're online, hear me now. If you're online and you're watching and you've joined us, we're going to go on the honor system. Anytime you show up here, if you're online and you're a guest and you can tell us that you've been watching, we're not going to check the records. We're going to trust you. This is not me. We're going to trust you. I'm not going to check the records. If you show up and you're watching online and you said, I've been watching online and I came in person, we will give you one of the shirts, okay? As supplies last. I need to say that just in case they run out, right? You know, as supplies last. All right. So let's get ready now to go into the word. Let me see the hands of those who were here yesterday. You were here yesterday. Ah, nice. All right. Let me see the hands of those who will be here tomorrow morning. Yeah, by God's grace, you say that. That's wonderful. Listen, you guys are bold. It's a hard task to get up in the morning, but we will do it by God's grace.
1: Amen.
0: And I feel so refreshed being here this morning. It's a privilege. Open your Bibles with me. Genesis chapter 3. That's where we're going to go. But before we go to Genesis chapter 3, the title of today's presentation is The God Who Comes Looking. The God Who Comes Looking. And what's our theme text? John 14 verse 6. What does it say? We expounded on that yesterday extensively. John 14 verse 6. Jesus says unto him, I am the what? The way, the what? Truth and the
1: life.
0: No man cometh unto the Father but by me. So we thank God for that. Now we want you to open your Bibles to Genesis chapter 3. And I'm going to read from the same Bible that we give away to our guests. And by the way, Sister Denisha will tell you, if you attend multiple times, you're guaranteed one of these Bibles as a guest. All right? By the end of this week, we're going to be giving away a large gift. I won't tell you what it is yet, but it's going to be something that you really like, okay? Genesis chapter 3. I'll start at verse 1. I'm reading from the New King James Version. I want you to read from your Bibles, not on the screen for this part. Genesis chapter 3, verse 1, it says, Now the serpent, the what? Serpent was more cunning than any beast of the field which the Lord God had made. And he said to the woman, Has God indeed said, You shall not eat of every tree of the garden? And the woman said to the serpent, We may eat the fruit of the trees of the garden, but of the fruit of the tree which is in the midst of the garden, God has said, You shall not eat of it, nor shall you touch it, lest you die. Then the serpent said to the woman, You will not surely die. I know those who read the King James Version. I heard them. They were shouting out, You shall. That's the King James Version. You shall not surely die. Verse 5. For God knows that in the day you eat of it, your eyes will be what? Opened, and you will be like what? God, knowing good and evil. So when the woman saw that the tree was good for food, that it was pleasant to the eyes, and the tree a desirable to make one wise, she took of its fruit and did what? Ate. She also gave to her husband with her, and he ate. Then the eyes of both of them were opened, and they knew that they were naked, and they sewed fig leaves together and made themselves coverings. Verse 8. And they heard the sound of the Lord God walking in the garden in the cool of the day. And Adam and his wife hid themselves from the presence of the Lord God among the trees of the garden. You know, sin makes us stupid. Let me continue with the scripture. Verse 9. Then the Lord God called to Adam and said to him, Where are you? So he said, I heard your voice in the garden, and I was afraid because I was naked, and I hid myself. And he said, Who told you that you were naked? Have you eaten from the tree of which I commanded you that you should not eat? Then the man said, The woman whom you gave me to be with me, she gave me of the tree, and I ate. And the Lord God said to the woman, What is this you have done? The woman said, The serpent deceived me, and I ate. So the Lord God said to the serpent, Because you've done this, you are cursed more than all cattle, and more than every beast of the field. You know why I hate snakes? On your belly you shall go, and you shall eat dust all the days of your life. I love verse 15. It says, And I will put enmity between you and the woman, and between your seed and her seed. He shall bruise your head, and you shall bruise his heel. In Genesis chapter 3, there were no birds

evening worship. Instead, two guilty people hiding. The saddest sound in Genesis chapter 3 is not Adam's voice, but the saddest sound is silence. The fellowship that once filled Eden has been broken. And then one of the most beautiful verses in all of Scripture, with all of that happening, one of the most beautiful verses in all of Scripture, Genesis chapter 3 verse 8 says, "And they heard the sound of the Lord God walking." You see, God came. And I want you to notice something, that God came. Now, have you ever noticed that almost every child plays the same game? And I'm going to convince you by the end of this moment that all of us are children. Some of us are just tall children, short children, old children, but all of us are children. Now, every child plays the same game. Which game you think it is? Hide and seek. You got it right. Oh, you fall. Now, children instinctively hide, and the parents sometimes instinctively look. It doesn't matter whether you are in Antigua or in Florida or Brazil or Kenya or in South Korea, or you are watching in New York or from St. Thomas like Sylvian. It doesn't matter where you are. The game is always the same. One hides, the other searches. Long before children invented hide and seek, Genesis tells us that humanity did. Only this wasn't a game. This was a tragedy. Adam hid and God searched. And by the way, can I just make that very clear? You don't have to read the entire Bible. I could just encapsulate the entire Bible in these two phrases. Adam hid, God searched. Amen. Can I say that again? You don't have to read Genesis 1 to Revelation 22. In the entire scriptures, I could summarize it with these two phrases. Adam hid, God searched. That is the gospel. We're living in one of the most connected generations in history. Would you agree? Billions of people carry smartphones. Let me see all those who have a smartphone here with you. Some of you have iPhone 25. You know, it's not out yet, but you already have it, it seems. You know, some of you show off with your Google and your Android and whatever else you have. But all of us have smartphones. I wonder why they call it smartphones. But almost everybody has a smartphone. Artificial intelligence answers questions in seconds. You know, we can video call almost anywhere in the world. Yet surveys continue to show widespread loneliness, anxiety, and social isolation. Recent research from the World Health Organization and the United States Surgeon General has highlighted loneliness and social disconnection as major public health concerns, because meaningful relationships are essential to human well-being. I don't care if you have 1,000 or 10,000 or 30 million followers on Facebook and Instagram and TikTok and whatever else you use. I don't care how many followers you have. When your head hits your pillow at night and you move your hand and there's no one to hold, when something is going on in your mind and there's no one to talk to, I don't care.

it can't suffice. You see, technology has connected devices. It has not healed disconnected hearts. Genesis 3 explains why. The deepest human problem is not technological. It is relational. The first relationship broken in history was the one that was broken with God. If Genesis 1, and as you read Genesis 3, and we can't go through it because I have a limited time, but if you read Genesis chapter 3, and you read Genesis chapter 1, and go back and read Genesis chapter 3, it tells us that in chapter 1, God created humanity. Then Genesis chapter 3 tells us why humanity desperately needs a savior, just between two chapters. In the olden days, in the Garden of Eden, by the way, you know that's a real place. Gardens were more than beautiful places in ancient parks. Are we together, somebody? Eden was real. Kings built enclosed gardens as places of delight, fellowship, and peace. Eden is portrayed as the place where humanity enjoyed unhindered fellowship with God. Later biblical imagery returns to gardens repeatedly. You remember? In the New Testament, there's somewhere called Gethsemane, where Christ surrendered his will. There's the garden tomb where he rose again. And finally, the restored paradise of Revelation, where the tree of life appears once more. The Bible begins in a garden. The gospel reaches its turning point in a garden. Eternity ends in the garden city. And that's no accident. Before the garden, there was heaven. The Bible refuses to explain sin merely as a bad human behavior. It begins somewhere else. Did you know that the first war, not the war in Iran, but did you know that the first war began in heaven? The Bible tells us in Revelation chapter 12 that war broke out in heaven. So if you see on earth there's war and rumors of war every single day, you should not be surprised, because war actually started in heaven. It started because of someone's pride. It started because someone thought he was too beautiful. I want you to notice something as we continue today. The Bible never presents evil as eternal. Only God is eternal. Evil had a beginning, therefore evil will also have an ending. That ought to make somebody smile, because pain, am I talking to somebody? Pain has an expiration date. I want you to notice how Ellen White beautifully summarizes Lucifer's fall. By the way, in all honesty, the word Lucifer is a beautiful word. The meaning is beautiful, but the character that became Satan is terrible. Lucifer would be a good name to give your son before the fall. Can you imagine naming your son? Ladies and gentlemen, let me introduce to you my son, Lucifer. Can you imagine that? Back then it was a great name. But that's what happens in life. Some things that were great, the devil is such that he tries to take everything great and make it terrible. Ellen White says, little by little, watch this, somebody, little by little, Lucifer came to indulge the desire for self-exaltation. There's a book called Patriarchs and Prophets, which is a good comparison with the Old Testament from Genesis all the way down to Deuteronomy. It's an amazing comparison. It says, little by little, Lucifer came to indulge the

desire for self-exaltation. I want you to notice something. She says, little by little. Nobody wakes up and becomes Satan overnight. Can I talk to some husbands and wives here? Huh? No, let me talk to boyfriend and girlfriend. Huh? Not husbands and wife. Let me make it safe. Huh? You ever ask yourself the question, is this the person that... Are you the one that... Nobody becomes Satan overnight. Compromise is almost always gradual. Watch me, somebody. The enemy rarely destroys a life in one dramatic moment. He usually does it one neglected prayer, one ignore conviction, one cherished sin, one compromised principle at a time. He comes and he touches you with something and he watches how you react. Does he smile or does he get angry? Does she blush? Does she move her hair? And he watches closely. And then he comes again with something else. Little by little. That's how the devil operates. I want you today, you have an entire day ahead of you, read Revelation chapter 12 and Isaiah 14 and Ezekiel 28. That's your assignment today. Read those chapters and you will see. Before humanity ever sinned, God already knew what grace would cost. Are we together, somebody? Calvary was never God's emergency plan. As you watch today, I want you to know that the God that we serve is an omniscient God, which means he's an all-knowing God. Nothing catches him by surprise. It's not an emergency plan. Grace, God knew what it would cost long before we were born. It was God's eternal answer, not an emergency plan. In 1 Peter chapter 1, turn your Bibles to 1 Peter chapter 1, verse 20. It says, it reminds us that this Christ that we now know was indeed foreordained before the foundation of the world. The cross was not God reacting. The cross was God redeeming. Because God knew what was going to happen. I don't want you to miss this important fact. God is never surprised. God is never caught off guard. God is never scrambling for a solution. Because before there was a sinner, there was a Savior. Can somebody say amen? It is important to understand, as we move to Genesis, we see that everything changes. One bite, one lie, one decision, one broken relationship. Look carefully. The first evidence of sin wasn't murder. Cain comes later. The first evidence of sin wasn't war. That comes later. The first evidence of sin was actually hiding. Because people still hide today. We hide behind our careers. We hide behind success. We hide behind our degrees. We hide behind our religion. We hide behind money. We hide behind ministry. We hide behind titles. We hide behind business. We hide behind carefully curated lives. The hiding places have changed, but human nature has not. You know, a psychologist once observed that shame persuades people that if others truly knew them, they would be rejected. That insight helped explain why shame often leads to concealment rather than confession. Genesis 3 portrays exactly that movement. Guilt gives birth to hiding, while God

0: God's grace invites people back into the light. The Bible said it first. I want you to notice this statement. I want us to read the statement together. It says, the instant man accepted the temptations of Satan, he was no longer in harmony with God. Are we together, somebody?
1: Yes.
0: Not merely disobedient, not merely guilty, no longer in harmony. And I'm submitting to you, we lost harmony with God. That is why God comes looking. He is a relentless God who is always pursuing us, no matter what. Genesis chapter 3 and verse 8 reminds us. It says, while they were there in the garden that day, they heard the sound of the Lord God walking. Now, I want to tell you why I love this picture. Sister Coleman, watching there in England. I tell you why I love this picture. It says, God walking. Sister Byfield in Jamaica. Not running in rage. Not storming in fury. But the Bible says, walking. When I did a little research on the Hebrew narrative, it shows the picture of God approaching the place where fellowship had previously been enjoyed. Can you imagine? Every footstep echoing grace. Every step saying, I still love you. I still want you. I still haven't given up on you. The first sound after humanity sinned wasn't thunder. Did you hear what I just said? After Adam and Eve sinned, the first sound wasn't lightning and thunder. It was footsteps. What a God. I said, what a God.
1: Amen.
0: The footsteps in Eden became the footsteps of Bethlehem, the footsteps of Galilee, footsteps of Calvary's Hill, and one day they will become the footsteps of the returning King.
1: Amen.
0: That alone is enough to ask us to go home today. But there's still a call. I want to go back to Genesis chapter 3 and verse 9, and I want to read that again, put it bold so you can see it. The Bible says in Genesis chapter 3 verse 9, then the Lord God called to Adam and said to him, here's the question that we all need to understand in the Established Life evangelistic series. The question is, Pastor Garbutt, here it is. Where are you? Notice what God does not say. He doesn't say, Adam, you're finished, like our church board would say. He doesn't say, Adam, I'm through with you, like some husbands and wives will tell each other. He doesn't say, you've ruined everything, like we sometimes say to our children. Instead, he calls. What a God. The first words spoken to fallen humanity are not words of rejection. They are words of invitation. That is why the entire Bible can be summarized in one sentence. God continually calls people back to himself. Throughout scripture, that call echoes. To Abraham, he says, get out. To Moses, he says, come now. To Isaiah, he says, whom shall I send? To Peter, he says, follow me. To Zacchaeus, he says, come down. To Lazarus, he said, come forth. To John on Patmos, he says, come up here. And in Revelation, the Spirit and the Bride says to us today, come. The God of Genesis is the God of Revelation. Sister Ferguson, he's always calling. It's fascinating that throughout scripture, God often asks questions. You ever notice that? I somehow believe that God is a Jamaican. because ain't nobody else more.

0: referring here to Job. He says, where were you when I laid the foundations of the earth? And to Peter, he says, do you love me? You see, the questions reveal that God is not interested merely in informing the mind. He is transforming the heart. You see, the voice of God walking in the garden, said the writer to the church, was heard by the guilty pair. In their share, shame and terror, they sought to hide themselves from his presence. But the Lord did not forsake them. He came seeking them in mercy. You see, that is remarkable, because God came, God was seeking, and God came seeking in mercy. So a lot of times we try to find people and to ask them questions to get more dirt. No, it doesn't happen here at Palm Springs. But sometimes, not every time somebody calls you and asks you questions, they're asking because they care. They're calling because they want to get, well, they do care. They care for more dirt. But when Jesus comes calling, he comes seeking, and with his seeking, he comes in mercy. Not merely investigating, seeking in mercy. I don't want you to miss this. Grace always takes the first step. We love him because he first loved us. We seek him because he first sought us. The gospel never begins with humanity reaching towards heaven. It begins with heaven reaching toward humanity. And so what do we do when heaven reaches to us? We try to cover ourselves. And we come now to one of the most overlooked verses in the book of Genesis. Genesis chapter 3 and verse 21. The Bible says, also for Adam and his wife, the Lord God made what? Tunics of skin, and did what? Clothed them, because they tried to cover themselves. You know how many of us try to do the same thing? Hello, somebody. Anybody try to ever mess up and you try to fix it? Have you ever watched a little child? You know, I have two little boys. They're not little anymore. But I have two boys. And I remember earlier in their lives when they would do a little thing, right? They would create something, maybe go in the kitchen and do something they shouldn't be doing. And they try to fix it up. You ever see a child try to fix up the mess that they created? What do? They make it worse. And that's how we are sometimes, aren't we? We sin and we made a mistake and we created a mess. And what do? We try to do what? Fix it up. So we try to wipe it off and dust it off. Some of us in our own lives, we have wandered far away from God. And what do? We try to do everything we can. Have you ever talked to somebody before and tell them about Christ? And they said, yes, I know, but I just got to fix up some things first. You ever heard that? It's the same thing that Adam and Eve did in the Garden of Eden. After they sinned, they immediately tried to sew fig leaves on themselves, try to cover themselves, try to fix it up. But let me tell somebody, I don't care who you are, how intelligent you are, how rich you are, how popular you are, you can never ever fix up yourself. The only person that can fix you up is Jesus Christ the Lord.
1: Amen. Amen.
0: So after Adam and Eve sinned, God made covering. Adam made clothes, but God made covering. Adam produced fig leaves, but God produced and provided righteousness. Adam's covering was temporary, but God's covering pointed toward eternity. I want you to notice something. You see, before skins could clothe Adam, something innocent had to die. Can I talk to somebody here today? Did you know that every time we sin, every time we mess up, we crucify God afresh? You see,

Genesis does not describe the event in detail, but the symbolism becomes unmistakable as the Bible unfolds. For example, the first sacrifice, the first shedding of blood, the first covering, all point beyond Eden to Calvary. John would later stand beside the Jordan River, and he declared in John chapter 1 and verse 29, when he looked and he saw on the horizon as the sun shone upon the S-O-N, he says, "Behold, the Lamb of God who takes away the sin of the world." Church, I want you to understand something. The Lamb did not begin in Bethlehem. Am I talking to somebody? The Lamb appears in promise right here in Genesis. I don't want you to miss this point. Religion says cover yourself, but grace says let me cover you. Religion says work harder, but grace says it is finished. Religion begins with human effort. The gospel begins with divine initiative. You know, you want to think about modern witness protection programs. When someone's life is in danger, the government may provide a completely new identity. I don't know if there's anybody here under the witness protection program. But the old identity is no longer the defining reality. The Bible speaks even more profoundly. When we come to Christ, hear me somebody. He does not merely improve our lives. He gives us a new standing before God. Have you ever heard somebody said, "I'm glad I'm not what I used to be"? Huh? Somebody sing the song, "I'm a new creation. I'm a brand new man. Old things are passed away. I am a born again. The things I used to do, I do them no more." Why? Because there's been great change since I was born. Amen. Not merely covered, but rebirth. You see, the gospel is very clear. In 2 Corinthians 5, verse 17, I want you to read that for yourself. It says, "Therefore, if anyone is what? In Christ," he's what? "A new creation," what? "All things have what? Passed away." Behold what? "All things have become new." You're home right now and you're twisting and you're turning because you're going through a life of misery. You're miserable. You're tired. You feel messed up. But hear me today. You could spend all your money on doctors, on psychiatrists, on health practitioners. It's not going to help you. Only when you're changed from within, when God gives you a new heart, you will be miserable for the rest of your life. It's just that now you'll be more miserable because you spent thousands of dollars and you have not changed. Only Jesus can change. You see, the gospel is not cosmetic. It is transformative. What Adam lost in heaven, Christ restores at Calvary. Amen. You see, everything now points to Jesus. You see, Genesis 3 is not ultimately about Adam. It's not ultimately about Eve. It is not ultimately about the serpent. It's not ultimately about the tree. It's not ultimately about the fruit. It's not ultimately about the leaves. The story has always been about Jesus Christ. Every promise points to him. Every sacrifice anticipates him. Every altar foreshadows him. Every prophet announces him. Every page whispers his name. The Bible is still one story, and Jesus is still the hero. You see, when God came walking, Adam hid. My question this morning is not, where is God? My question to you is, where are you? Are you hiding behind success, behind ministry, behind failure, behind disappointment, behind guilt, behind addiction, behind religion? Or are you willing this morning to step out from behind the trees and answer the voice?

of the one who still comes looking. You see, can I take you as we close on a journey? Listen carefully. The first footsteps you hear in the Bible are not Adam's. They're God's. Think about it. Those footsteps that Adam heard have never stopped. The God who walked in Eden is still walking through history. When Abraham wondered if God had forgotten him, God came walking to the plains of Mamre. When Jacob slept on a rock with a guilty conscience, God came walking into his dream at Bethel. When Moses hid in the wilderness for 40 years, God came walking in a burning bush. When Joshua stood before Jericho, God came walking as captain of the Lord's host. When Gideon hid in fear, God came walking into the winepress. When Elijah sat beneath a juniper tree ready to die, God came walking in a still, small voice. When Daniel stood surrounded by lions, God walked into the den. When the three Hebrew boys stood inside a furnace, there was another walker in the fire. His name is Jesus. You see, God has always been the God who comes looking for us. Then one day, something happened that all of heaven had been waiting for. The footsteps of Eden became the footsteps of Bethlehem. The one who walked in the garden now lay in a manger. The Creator became a baby. The shepherd became a lamb. The Eternal One stepped into time. And John says in John 1 verse 14, the Word became flesh and dwelt among us. Now the Greek in translated the word dwelt literally means the tabernacle. He pitched his tent among us. The God who walked in Eden came down the dusty roads of Galilee. But guess what? He kept walking. He walked into Cana and turned water into wine. He walked into Nain and stopped a funeral. He walked through Capernaum and healed the broken. He walked beside Galilee and called ordinary fishermen. He walked into Jericho and looked up in a sycamore tree and he said, Zacchaeus, come down. Jesus didn't just find Zacchaeus. He had been looking for him. He walked through Samaria and he sat beside a well. The disciples saw a sinful woman, but Jesus saw a searching soul. He walked to Bethany and stood before a tomb. The mourners saw death, but Jesus saw an opportunity to reveal that he is the resurrection and the life. Everywhere Jesus walked, lost people were found. Broken people were restored. Hopeless people discovered hope because he is still the God who comes looking. Then there came another walk, perhaps the most difficult walk in history. He walked into Gethsemane. His disciples slept. His sweat became like drops of blood. Still he kept walking. He walked through false accusations. He walked through rejection. He walked beneath a crown of thorns. He walked carrying a cross. He walked to Golgotha. Why? Because he was still coming, looking for you and for me. You see, the nails did not keep Jesus on the cross. Love did. The Romans didn't hold him there. Love held him there. My sin nailed him. His grace kept him. The God who asked the question, where are you? Allowed himself to ask, my God, why have you forsaken me? So that one day we would never have to hear those words ourselves. He went on the cross. They placed him in a tomb. But early Sunday morning,

The footsteps started again. Death could not silence them. The grave could not imprison them. The stone could not stop them. The soldiers could not restrain them. The woman came looking for a dead savior. Instead, they found a living king. Hear me, somebody. The God who came looking cannot be buried. Do you know that Jesus is what Jesus is doing right now? He's still looking. Hebrews tells us he is our high priest. He is interceding. He is advocating. He's representing. He's seeking. He's calling. The ministry of Jesus did not end at the cross. I'm saying to somebody watching desperately tonight after a miserable night last night, the ministry of Jesus did not end at the cross. It continues in heaven. And even this morning, before you walked into this sanctuary, Jesus was already praying for you. Before you prayed, he was already interceding. Before you sought him online, he had already been seeking you. What a savior. But there's one final walk. One day, the clouds will roll back. The trumpet will sound. The dead in Christ shall rise. The eastern sky will split open. The king who walked in Eden, the king who walked through Bethlehem, the king who walked the shores of Galilee, the king who walked up to Calvary, the king who walked out of Joseph's tomb, the king who now ministers in the heavenly sanctuary, will come walking again. Not wearing a crown of thorns, but many crowns. Not carrying a cross, but carrying the keys of death and hell. Not riding a borrowed donkey, but riding a white horse. Not surrounded by 12 disciples, but surrounded by 10,000 times 10,000 times 10,000 angels. And every eye shall see him. Amen. The God who came looking is coming again. He came looking in Eden, walking through the garden. He came looking at Mamre to visit Abraham. He came looking at Bethel for a lonely Jacob. He came looking through a burning bush for Moses. He came looking for Gideon while he hid in fear. He came looking for David in a shepherd's field. He came looking for Elijah in a cave. He came looking for Jonah in a storm. He came through Bethlehem wrapped in human flesh. He came looking beside Galilee, calling fishermen. He came looking at Jacob's well for a Samaritan woman. He came looking up a sycamore tree for Zacchaeus. He came looking outside a tomb for Mary Magdalene. He came looking on Damascus Road for Saul. He comes looking this morning for the sinner, the liar, the cheater, the backbiter, the murderer. He comes looking, and one day he will come looking again when the trumpet shall sound and the dead in Christ shall rise. God has always been there. He's always been the one who comes looking. Can somebody today praise God because he never stopped looking for us? You see, this morning, God has only one question. Not how much money do you have? Not how educated are you? Not how many Bible studies you've attended? His question is the same that he asked in Eden. Where are you? Not geographically, but spiritually. Where are you? As the praise team sings, maybe you've been hiding behind success. Maybe behind shame. Maybe behind religion. Maybe you've been hiding behind disappointment. Maybe you've been hiding behind a secret sin. Maybe you've been hiding
behind faith.

As you stand, I want you to recognize you're standing not because you're perfect. You're standing because you heard His voice. You stand because the God who comes looking has found you right where you are. God has stopped by the pew that you're standing in. God has stopped by the bedside, the chair that you're sitting in online, the car driving in. He's right there beside. He has stopped by to tell you, stop trying to sow fig leaves over yourself. Allow Him to cover you with His righteousness. Hear me, somebody. Over the next few mornings, as we gather here, we're going to see the power and the potency of

who comes looking for us. He knows you. He knows me. But yet, he comes looking for us. As I close with your heads bowed and your eyes closed, hear me well. Hear me well. Note something today. When God came to find Adam and Eve in the garden, as I mentioned before, he never came with thunder. It wasn't lightning. He never came roaring. But he came walking. Jesus has walked right up to your side today. He's tapped you on your shoulders. And he's saying to you, I have not left you. Even though you may have left me, but I have come looking for you. I have come dwelling among you. If you want to say, God, thank you. Thank you for coming to look for me. Would you raise your hand? Father God, we see those hands go up as they're raised to you. We thank you for coming and going through so much to still look for us while we're hiding. Oh God, we're playing that game hide and seek as we used to do as children. We're still playing that game with you, oh God. But I pray today that you will find us. You will tap us on the shoulder and you will cover us with your righteousness.

Amen. And amen. Thank you. Thank you very much. The praise team is coming up to sing us out. We just want to let you know we continue again tomorrow morning at 5 o'clock. Please don't stay up late all night tonight. The dawn, the day is just about to dawn. I'm starting to see it's looking outside. But remember, breakfast is there. There's a lot of food. Hear me now. I can't eat all of that food. So let's go back and eat, enjoy. Because it's Sunday morning, I took an extra 10 minutes of your time. I'll give it back to you on the 16th. But come tomorrow, we will be done by 6:30. May God bless you.

0: A father's hands. Hands that work.
1: Hey, Frank, hand me that sledgehammer, will ya? 20 more, we go home, boys.
0: Hands that carry.
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0: Hands that love.
2: 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Sometimes they're still bleeding. Please make them better so it doesn't hurt when he plays baseball with me.
0: Our children often notice more than we think they do. Praying with your children lets you see what's on their minds and hearts. A message from the National Day of Prayer Task Force.

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1: 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I know that we're all a little worried and we don't know what to expect next with this great pandemic that's spreading across the globe. But here's what I found in my Bible recently. 1 Peter 5, verse 6. Cast all your cares upon him, for he cares for you. You know what? With everything that's going on, we still have a Heavenly Father. He loves you and he sees what your family's going through. Why don't you go to him? You can still trust him. He's still in control.
2: This is Steve Arterburn with a New Life Moment. Upon returning from space, the Russian cosmonaut German Titoy said, "Some people say there's a God out there, but in my travels around the Earth all day long,

I looked around, and I didn't see him. I saw no God nor angels. The rocket was made by our own people. I don't believe in God. I believe in man, his strength, his possibilities, his reason. Isn't it amazing that at moments when we're most vulnerable and most clearly confronted with the majesty of God, we can be so unaware of his presence? God is wiser than we can comprehend, more immense than we're comfortable with, and merciful beyond the reaches of our imaginations. Yet he's also the one through whom everything makes sense. So don't mistakenly think that faith is a result of understanding. It's the opposite. Faith is the basis for understanding. Thanks for listening to this New Life moment. Come see me at newlife.com.

This is Ivan Williams with Brighter Hope. What if God didn't send his only begotten son because he wanted us to be prepared to pay the price for sin? What if the door of the church was closed because we did not open the door of our heart? What if God stopped loving and caring for us because we failed to love and care for others? What if God would not hear us today because we would not listen to him? What if God answered our prayers the way we answer his call to service? What if God met our needs the way we give him our lives? Oh, my friends, we are so blessed, and we have hope through Jesus Christ.

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1: I want to share with you what a life coach does. They partner with people to say, I don't have the answers, but I have some really good questions.
2: I've always wanted to direct a feature film.
1: So let me ask you this. What have you done to try to direct a feature film?
2: I haven't really taken that step.
1: What to you would be a greater failure? Submitting something and getting rejected or not submitting something? Okay. Your action plans currently are...
0: Welcome to Lifestyle, the award-winning life coaching show that helps you live your best life possible. Here's your host, Roy Ice.
1: Have you ever felt like you're meant for more, but weren't quite sure how to get there? Sometimes all it takes is a little perspective, a moment of clarity, a bold question, or the right person who sees something in you that you've forgotten to see in yourself. Well, today we're going to do something a little different, and I'm pretty excited about this. I am going to choose one person from our studio audience for a one-on-one life coaching session right here on the air. This isn't just about setting goals. It's about uncovering what's been holding you back and stepping into the life you were always meant to live. Welcome to Lifestyle with Roy Ice. Now, I need a brave soul because this is for real. This is real life coaching. Do I have any volunteers over here? No one brave enough over there. Okay, I'm looking for a brave. I'm a professional. You can trust me. Is there anybody? Just one. Cameraman number two. Are you serious?
3: Yeah.
1: You want life coaching?
3: Absolutely.
1: All right. None of you want to come up? One of you want to run the camera? We can cover the camera. I'm not worried about the camera. Seriously, if you want life coaching, let's get you mic'd up and let's have you come up.
3: Great.
1: Let's do it. Wow. I expected one of you. All right. Aaron.
4: Yes.
1: Roy. My cameraman number two. Man, what a surprise. Thank you. Sit down.
4: Thank you.
1: Let's get started. Cheer him on. This is so cool.
4: It is.
1: I had not mapped this out at the beginning of the day, but here's the cool thing. So I get this question all the time, Aaron. I get the question, okay, you're hosting a life coaching show. What is life coaching? Because what they see me do is really share a lot of inspiring stories of people who have faced obstacles and they've overcome those obstacles. And so I'm sharing these inspiring stories with people to help them understand they're not alone, that they really can overcome any obstacle and find their way forward. I want to share with you, before you share with me whatever it is that your life goal is, that you feel stuck. Some area in your life that you feel stuck. I want to share with you what a life coach does, because probably some of you in the audience and some of you at home are wondering, what does a life coach do? Most people think of Tony Robbins.
4: Yeah.
1: Who gives some really good advice, he's a life strategist.
4: Oh.
1: Who he shares with you advice. But life coaching is a bit different than what he does in his public presentations, which are amazing. I really am a fan of what Tony does. But what a life coach does, what I do, what I'm really fortunate to do with people here in Southern California and a lot of people via Zoom, is I ask people the questions that they've either never asked themselves, or that either consciously or subconsciously you're avoiding asking. And so my question for you, Aaron, I hope you're okay with me just taking notes, because it just helps me see a little flow. What is one thing in your life that you feel stuck, maybe something you want to accomplish, but you just feel like you're not getting any traction, any forward momentum in?
2: I've always wanted to direct a feature film, and that's a pretty lofty goal for anybody to say they want to do, but I've been pursuing

0: for a long time in a roundabout way.
1: Yeah.
0: So by operating and writing scripts. So.
1: So you've mentioned you want to direct a film, a feature film, but you feel right now like it, for some reason, there's just no forward momentum on that.
0: Yeah.
1: Okay. So what we're going to do, we're going to spend the whole next segment going through a series of questions. And one of the things that you have to understand is I need you to partner with me, because that's what a life coach does. They partner with people to say, I don't have the answers, but I have some really good questions. You have all the answers, and you need someone like me to ask you the questions to pull those answers out. But I'm going to need you to make a commitment with me.
0: Okay.
1: Unfortunately, we got a bunch of cameras around us.
0: Yeah.
1: Can we just have a conversation? You forget the cameras?
0: Sure.
1: Can we be real and be honest in what we're about to have as a conversation?
0: Absolutely.
1: And the reality is, I know, as amazing of a guy as you are, you're not going to be 100% honest with me, but I need you to be 100% honest with yourself. Because as you answer these questions that I'm about to ask you, if you're 100% honest with yourself, by the end of this rapid life coaching session we're going to do, within 20 minutes, you're going to have a way forward and you'll be unstuck.
0: Awesome.
1: Are you ready for that?
0: Yeah.
1: I'm ready for it too. We're going to take a break. And right when we come back, you're going to hear some of these life-changing questions. Don't go away. And we're back with Aaron Smith, cameraman number two. Thank you for volunteering. Now, in the first segment, we established your goal, and your goal is to direct a feature film. So my first question for you is, why do you want to direct a feature film?
0: Movies and TV have always shown me perspectives that I couldn't access on my own, so I want to be able to share that same thing.
1: You're talking about not just making entertainment. I'm hearing some words that you're saying that really are telling me you want to do meaningful stories.
0: Absolutely.
1: Why?
0: I mean, Jesus Christ is a storyteller. He's my Lord and Savior. And ultimately, that's kind of been my life inspiration for why I want to tell stories too. So
1: let me ask you this. What have you done to try to direct a feature film?
0: I've written scripts that I would like to, see come to fruition, but actually, getting past the concept phase and being confident to choose a story that I want to bring to somebody and ask them for money. I want to make sure that I'm not asking somebody to do something that would be a waste. I want it to be a success. And I think that's part of why it's so hard to kind of put all of my energy behind one thing. I wouldn't want to fail, I guess, with the first thing that I show up with, in a way.
1: Your fear is failure.
0: Yeah.
1: Your greatest challenge is you're a perfectionist.
0: Yeah.
1: You want this perfect.
0: Yeah.
1: What to you would be a greater failure? Submitting something and getting rejected, or not submitting something?
0: Not submitting it.
1: Yeah.
0: Yeah.
1: So have you submitted anything?
0: No. No, I haven't.
1: Why?
0: I've worked on a lot of things that are half-baked and not fully there, and I don't want to fail in that way. I want to make sure that I'm honoring all of the people who come to the table.
1: How long is it going to be between now and when you're fully baked?
0: Well, I'm hoping I'm cooking right now, but it's... I think a deadline is a good idea, maybe, because, I mean, that's what I'm a procrastinator, so I guess I've always been challenged by deadlines and, a call sheet and all these things that we have that keep us on schedule have given me a lot of structure that I do trust myself more than I did when I started, so.
1: Do you know of any feature films that were less than perfect that got critical acclaim?
0: Oh, yeah,
1: actually. Which ones do you know?
0: The first Star Wars, with you can see a puppet arm and things like that are that are so
1: it's a mess.
0: Yeah.
1: And I love every bit of it.
0: Yeah.

0: Yeah.
1: John Lasseter from Pixar says if there was no such thing as a deadline, he'd still be working on Toy Story 1 right now.
0: I believe it.
1: So as creatives, we're really, we want the best foot forward because we don't want to flop.
0: Yeah.
1: If you did something and it flopped, what are your fears of what might happen?
0: I wouldn't want to be remembered for that, but I feel like not fearing failure or recognizing that failure can be the thing that teaches you something, and without that you can't learn.
1: Yeah.
0: So I think flopping might not actually be that bad if I really think about it.
1: Absolutely. A failure does not dictate your trajectory. I mean, we talked about George Lucas and Star Wars.
0: Yeah.
1: Have you ever heard of Howard the Duck? It obviously didn't hold him back.
0: True.
1: Yeah. Are there any other areas of your life that you feel like, because of your desire to really present yourself in this perfect light, that you feel like you don't even try in those areas?
0: This is the biggest one for me, is just knowing that I wanted to do this for so long and following a route that is kind of along the way, but not direct. So,
1: yeah. So why do you have to do this? Why is this such a burning passion?
0: My family has put a lot into me, invested in me. So I feel some responsibility to, you know, see that to fruition.
1: This is it. I can always tell when the emotion finally rises to the surface that we finally peeled that onion back far enough that this is the issue. Do you think your family's proud of you?
0: Yeah, I do. But I think they know that I have this goal.
1: Yeah.
0: So I think they want me to pursue it as well. So.
1: Yeah. But you are so afraid of letting them down.
0: Yes.
1: It's paralyzing you.
0: Yeah.
1: I want us to take a break, but I'm telling you, in this next section, you're going to make them really proud. So don't go away. We'll be right back. We're back with Aaron Smith, and we are helping him get unstuck. And I want to invite those of you who are viewing at home, think of the area of your life and an accomplishment that you wish to accomplish that you're kind of stuck in right now. And I want you to kind of go through these action plan steps yourself to help you get moving forward as you pursue what you were made to do. Now, Aaron, in the exploration phase, which was the last segment, we went through just kind of understanding why we are where we're at. And as we create your plan of action, what I heard from you is you have a real passion to share not just base entertainment. You want to share feature films that you direct that have meaning, purpose, and much like the stories of Jesus, really have this long-lasting principle that people will say, wow, that changes my perspective on life and how to treat other people. You've taken no steps. No steps. Don't feel bad, because we're going to write 1 to 3 steps.
0: Great.
1: That you feel like within the next 7 days. Yeah, in the next 7 days, I can do that. But there's steps you haven't taken yet. And so as we looked at this, you said that you really haven't done the submission process. Let me ask you just a couple of clarifying questions. Do you have any scripts right now that you're passionate enough about to submit?
0: Yeah, I do.
1: Yeah?
0: Yeah.
1: How many?
0: Probably at least 3 that I could.
1: 3?
0: I could have ready to submit, yeah.
1: Which one are you the most passionate about?
0: It's a Bigfoot script.
1: Hey, everyone needs a Sasquatch story,
0: yeah,
1: right?
0: Yeah, exactly.
1: Exactly. So it's about Bigfoot.
0: Yeah.
1: Okay. And that's the one that you feel is the strongest.
0: I do.
1: Has the most audience appeal.
0: Yes.
1: Easiest to sell.
0: Yes.
1: Okay. But you haven't done anything with it.
0: No.
1: Okay. Do you have any connections with someone or someone that might know someone –

0: that can get it under their eyeballs.
1: I definitely know people who can get things made. I don't know if it would be appropriate in my position to make those acquaintances, maybe, because I am an operator, and that's the relationship that I have with the people that I can think of.
0: So is your concern that you are seen in one role in media creation and they won't take you seriously in another role?
1: Absolutely, yeah.
0: Why?
1: There's a lot of segmentation in the industry.
0: Yeah.
1: And some of that has created some maybe artificial barriers in my own mind and heart.
0: Yeah, we call that imposter syndrome.
1: Yes. Yes.
0: I'm going to share with you something. Do you know what I did before I'm the host of the show?
1: No.
0: Do you know what I do when I'm not doing the show?
1: No.
0: Where's my credibility come from? You're sitting here on TV. I'm coaching you, life-changing stuff. Does my background right now matter that much to you? Do you know what my master's is in?
1: No.
0: It's not in film and television. It's not.
1: No.
0: And I'm here working. Yeah. Why? Because when you understand your purpose is to follow where the doors open, and I believe in the divine, much like you, that he's created us to be passionate about the things that literally fulfill our purpose. And the reason why you cannot stop thinking about directing a feature film, and the reason why you're so passionate about it, is somewhere in that passion is your purpose, your divine purpose that you were made to do. And that's why, even though right now you can't see the steps, well, 30 years ago, when I graduated from undergrad, I couldn't see the steps to get here, but I had the passion. I knew someday I would be in film or television. I had no idea how. But when you step through the doors that open up, and sometimes when you jiggle the knobs of the doors that aren't open, you'll find something unlocked.
1: Mm-hmm.
0: So if I had imposter syndrome, I wouldn't be sitting here, because I don't have the credits to be here. But I'm supposed to be here in the same way that you're supposed to be where you're passionate about. So let's say you had all the credibility in the world. You step in, they're like, Aaron Smith is here. What do you got? Share my script. If you weren't worried about your credibility, what's one, two, or three things that you can do in the next 7 days? And then you're going to call me and we're going to talk about how things went. What's one step you can do?
1: Sending the script to somebody that I think would read it and be interested in producing it.
0: Do you have their contact info?
1: No.
0: Okay. So step two, how are you going to get their contact info? Do you know somebody that knows him?
1: Yes.
0: Her? Yeah. Okay. So what's the second step that you can take?
1: Reach out to the person I do have the contact info of and let them know my hope to do that.
0: Do you think that they would connect you?
1: Yeah, actually.
0: Yeah. No problem?
1: Probably, yeah.
0: Okay. That's two amazing things. Is there a third thing you could do?
1: I can definitely start thinking about what it would take to actually produce the movie. But I think that's actually kind of what's pushed me back at times too, because I don't want to do something too small. I want to do something that's actually going to be worth seeing in the theater, you know?
0: Yeah.
1: So.
0: Yeah. So is the third thing, stop worrying about how it's going to happen?
1: Yeah, I think so.
0: Do you think you could do that? And just let it happen?
1: I can try, for sure.
0: Yeah. Because what I understand is you want to direct, and the things that are holding you back is all the producing.
1: Yeah.
0: Yeah.
1: Yes.
0: So if your goal at the beginning was to direct a feature film, do you have to worry about the production?
1: No, not really.
0: So the third thing is stop worrying about how it's going to be produced. Okay, your action plans currently are send the script to the person that you think would have some influence, reach out to the person that has the contact info for that person, and stop worrying about how it's going to be produced. Do you think that's possible for you to do in the next 7 days?
1: Yeah, it is.
0: Yeah. How do you feel right now thinking about what it's going to feel like 7 days from now?
1: I feel nervous.

0: Just like when I raised my hand, but I got through that.
1: Yeah. Do you still feel stuck?
0: No.
1: Yeah.
0: No, I don't, actually.
1: Why?
0: I haven't had the confidence to do this until now.
1: Yeah. And you're taking steps to move forward.
0: Right.
1: That's the definition of being unstuck, is you're moving forward. Thank you so much, Aaron. In 7 days, you and I are going to be in contact together, and I can't wait to hear about you sending at least one of your scripts, reaching out to the person who you know, who is your connection, and stop stressing about how it's going to happen. Just let the process happen. How you feel?
0: Great.
1: Awesome. Yeah. Thank you so much, Aaron. I appreciate you being part of quite a scary thing without Annette here. Thank you so much, everyone. Stay right where you're at, because when we come back, I've got some words of coaching that just might help you too. Let's be honest. Sometimes life feels like driving with the parking brake on. You've got the engine, you've got the destination, but something invisible is holding you back. That stuck feeling? It's not that you're missing something. It's just a sign that it's time to release something. Obstacles show up like pop quizzes from the universe, not to fail you, but to grow you. Maybe it's fear, maybe it's doubt, or maybe you feel like you're trying to climb the ladder of success while wearing cement shoes. It feels like every step is exhausting and there's no way you'll ever make it to the top. So what's the trick? You don't need to leap up the whole ladder. Just take one step. Success isn't built in one dramatic moment. It's built in consistent, courageous choices day after day. So ask yourself, what's one small action I can take today to move forward? Do that. Then do it again tomorrow, because progress is a path, not a destination. And you, my friend, are already on it. Keep stepping up into your best life.
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0: Hey, Rico, why are you sitting under this tree looking like you don't have a friend in this whole world?
1: Because I don't have a friend in this whole world.
0: What about Alita? Isn't she your friend?
1: She used to be, and now she thinks she's in love with Carl and doesn't have time for me.
0: What about Caitlin? I've seen you guys hanging out.
1: We're not speaking. Long story.
0: Dana? You once said that Dana was the perfect friend.
1: I was wrong.
0: So you're just gonna sit here being depressed?
1: That's my plan.
0: Rico, being depressed isn't good for you. It makes you sit under trees and sigh all day long. You stop doing stuff, which means you don't get any exercise. You start eating junk food like ice cream and donuts, which make you fat. You start getting bad grades in school, and soon you're a little old fat grouchy lady living in a cabin in the woods talking to raccoons.
1: Sounds good to me.
0: Come on, stop being depressed.
1: How?
0: Well, first of all, let's go for a walk. That'll get your blood flowing, and that'll take the oxygen to your brain and make you feel better. Then we'll stop by Habib's market and buy some mangoes. You love mangoes. Then we'll pass by Dana's house and throw a brick through her window.
1: Sam, you really know how to cheer me up. You're a pretty good friend.
0: Hey, I thought you didn't have any friends in this whole world.
1: I was wrong. I've got you.
0: And don't you forget it, girl. By the way, do you have any money? Mr. Habib doesn't give mangoes away, you know.
1: I have to buy my own mango?
0: Hey, it's your depression.
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education and the young at heart. Hello, this is Mr. Nick with We Kids, a good little radio program to help us to get to know God, or to know him better through his dear son, Jesus Christ, the way, the truth, and the life, the only way to live and live forever. Right, Kelsey? Howdy, sweet kid. Nice to have you listening. Angela, thank you for the pictures that you sent in. But is your big brother really R2-D2? Doesn't he have a regular name? But you look good with that football, R2-D2. Hello, Sister Ilona and Brother Caleb in this household, too. And speaking of pictures, Elias, Hannah, Enoch, and Timothy, thank you for the pictures you sent in. And I like this one of Samuel, Jeremiah, and Nathan. All three of you grinning guys, Amanda and Jessica. I like your pretty, long hair. This is a gift of God, you know, girls. Thank him for that. Thank you for the picture, too. And Bonnie, Brad, Caitlin, and Bethany, I have your picture here. Appreciate that. And Jonathan, this one with you with a plastic bowl on the head. Ooh, that reminds me. Maybe we should do that during our wonderful We Kids March today. Rose Harper, you sweet kid. Happy birthday, a little bit late. And hello to you, too, if I haven't said hi to you. Welcome to We Kids. Now, the way to conquer the city of Jericho, God instructed Joshua, is to march around it, blow trumpets, and shout. But will it work? Stay tuned for Bible Time coming up. And there's plenty of kid-friendly music ahead. It's for kids and with kids. Radio smiles. Info about free We Kids goodies. And okay, Jonathan, let's make it plastic bowl on the head day today during the march. This is...

I love these names of the Lord Jesus Christ. In the Old Testament, he's known as Conquering King. And he is the one who wins the battles for his people, the Israelite people. In the Old Testament, he's known as the Good Shepherd, as well as the New Testament, and we're his sheep. If you're a child of the King, you can say that. He's also known in the New Testament book of 1 Peter chapter 2 as the Cornerstone. In a stone building, the cornerstone is the first stone that's laid down, and then all the other stones are laid on it and around it to build the building. And in 1 Peter chapter

2. Jesus Christ is the cornerstone. And we are, well, let me read it for you. The Bible says, you also, as living stones, are being built up as a spiritual house. Can that be true? Is it possible that Christians are living stones built on and around the Lord Jesus Christ as our cornerstone, our foundation? Yes, yes, yes. And here's a mommy, Karen Mortimer, to sing about it.

I like that building up music on We Kids, and I hope, I pray, youngster, that you're one of those living stones the Bible talks about in the New Testament, being built into the house of God. But did you also know there's a time to tear down? Let's go to Joshua chapter 6 for Bible time today and the march on Jericho. You might remember God brought his people, the Israelites, safely across the Jordan River and into the promised land. But before them stood the great walled city of Jericho. God had a very interesting battle plan for capturing the city. Now the people of Jericho were afraid because the Israelites were near. So they closed the city gates and guarded them. No one went into the city, and no one came out. Then the Lord spoke to Joshua. He said, "Look, I have given you Jericho, its king and all its fighting men. March around the city with your army one time every day. Do this for 6 days. Have 7 priests carry trumpets made from horns of male sheep. Tell them to march in front of the Ark of the Covenant, the holy box. On the 7th day, march around the city 7 times. On that day, tell the priests to blow the trumpets as they march. They will make 1 long blast on the trumpets. When you hear that sound, have all the people give a loud shout. Then the walls of the city will fall, and the people will go straight into the city." So Joshua, son of Nun, called the priests together. He said to them, "Carry the Ark of the Covenant. Tell 7 priests to carry trumpets and march in front of it." And then Joshua ordered the people, "Now go, march around the city. The soldiers with weapons should march in front of the Ark of the Covenant of the Lord." So Joshua finished speaking to the people. Then the 7 priests began marching before the Lord. They carried the 7 trumpets and blew them as they marched. The priests carrying the Ark of the Covenant followed them. The soldiers with weapons marched in front of the priests, and armed men walked behind the holy.

should remain alive. They must not be killed. This is because Rahab hid the two spies we sent out. Don't take any of the things that are to be destroyed as an offering to the Lord. If you take them and bring them into our camp, then you yourselves will be destroyed. You will also bring trouble to all of Israel. All the silver and gold and things made from bronze and iron belong to the Lord. They must be saved for Him. When the priests blew the trumpets, the people shouted. At the sound of the trumpets and the people's shout, the walls fell down, and everyone ran straight into the city. So the Israelites defeated that city. Joshua saved Rahab the prostitute, her family, and all who were with her. He let them live. This was because Rahab had helped the men he had sent to spy out Jericho. Rahab still lives among the Israelites today. So the Lord was with Joshua, and Joshua became famous through all the land. Youngster, here's a good verse to remember. Psalm 72:18 says, "Blessed be the Lord God, the God of Israel, who alone works wonders."

What a fantastic account of the power of God. Yes, Joshua and his people were in there fighting, but it was because of God that the walls of Jericho fell down. God's people, the Israelites, just followed instructions, and that's what we're supposed to do today. Elias, I like that plastic bowl on the noggin. Are you ready for our wonderful Weekids March? Elias, I'm making you March leader today ahead of Hannah, Enoch, and Timothy. Oh, you kids have such biblical names. Jonathan, I would expect that, yes, you've got a plastic bowl on the noggin. By the way, if you've just tuned in, what we're going to do here is our wonderful Weekids March. If the band can get it together. And today is Plastic Bowl on the Noggin Day, so you have to have something non-breakable to cover your head during this time. And I'm sure, right, Mom, that the household mommy would be happy to loan you something from the kitchen. Just be sure to return it when we're done in a few minutes or so here. And this is not a march around Jericho, so there is to be no shouting, no hopes that the house will fall down during our wonderful Weekends March. Who's leading here? Sweet little Rose, you get to be March leader here, of course. Brittany leads Grandma Ellie today, sweet kid.

And finally, let's make Ashley mom. Oh, you're capable of doing this, aren't you? Later, in front of kids Samuel, Noah, and Addison, Rebecca, and please, at your household, if I have not picked a March leader, Mama, Papa, will you please pick one for me? Thank you so much. Alyssa, I like that plastic bowl. Sarah, is that thing plastic or glass? Back to the kitchen. It needs to be plastic. Non-breakable for this time, please. Rules during our wonderful We Kids March. You have your plastic bowl ready, Chris? First of all, you have to keep your feet in time with the music. Number two, knees up high. Number three, if you're a big marcher, please watch out for little marchers. And number four, watch out for the trombone players during our wonderful We Kids March. And they're off. Hey, Kelsey. I like that plastic bowl on your noggin, kiddo. Here comes Morgan. Kia and Keisha are in on this. Little Rose goes marching by with a smile on this tight face. Hello, Papa. Hello there, Mama. Come on, Brittany. You're supposed to be ahead of Grandma Ellie here. Here comes Michael. Elise, good marching. Lift, you lift, you lift, you right, you lift, you right, you lift. Here comes Luke and Ross. Anna, you're supposed to be leading Sheila and Rachel and Jessica. What you doing, dear? Dylan, just pick it up and put it back on your noggin. That's fine. Becca comes marching through. Here comes Ariel. Hello, Juan and Jesse and Cindy. Sarah, all smiles. Sarah comes marching through. Here comes Chrissy and Matthew Jr. Alexis, are you leading? Taylor, you're supposed to be following, I think. Here comes Regina. Watch out for the trombone players, Lynn and Joy. Here comes Emily. Caleb Daniel, good marching. Hello, Stephen. Hello, David. Hello, Laura. Hello, Andrew in this household. Howdy, Roy. Who's leading here? Hard to tell in this household, isn't it? Hello there, Tiffany. Elizabeth comes marching through. Hello, Noah. Hello, Josh. Hey, you kids are excellent marchers. Left, you left, you left, you right, you left, you right, you left. Daniel, keep those knees up high. Here comes Alona and Caleb marching through. Well, Caleb's trying, isn't he? Oh, you kids are excellent marchers. All the way to the end now of our wonderful We Kids March. Wonderful marching. Put the plastic bowls, please, back in the kitchen, and then you may be seated. What an interesting program here. We've had the stone-by-stone building up. We've had Jericho falling down. We've had mobs of marvelous marchers marching around with plastic bowls on their noggins. Let me tell you, there's nothing quite like we.

0: branches. He who abides in me and I in him, he bears much fruit. For apart from me, you can do nothing. I like that word, abide. Or as they were singing, stay in Christ. Live in him. Be connected with Christ. That's the idea of John chapter 15.
1: Mr. Nick.
0: Oh, hi there, Nicky.
1: Mr. Nick, I'm having trouble with all those Bible verses.
0: Oops, I give you too many, huh?
1: Well, I can remember John 15:5 about abiding in Jesus.
0: That was one of your memory verses at church, wasn't it?
1: Yeah, and there was one from Psalms I heard at the end of Bible time.
0: Let's see, Psalm 72:18. Blessed be the Lord God
1: who alone works wonders.
0: Good job, Nicky.
1: But what was that one about being living stones?
0: First part of 1 Peter 2:5. You also as living stones, remember this?
1: Yes.
0: Are being built up as a spiritual house.
1: Living stones?
0: Yes, indeed. Built on the cornerstone, who is?
1: Jesus Christ.
0: And Jesus Christ is God. Praise him.
1: Thanks for your help, Mr. Nick.
0: You're certainly welcome, Nicky.
1: Mr. Nick?
0: Yes?
1: Why are you still wearing your plastic bowl?
0: I like this plastic bowl.
1: But we're done with the march, Mr. Nick.
0: I got a special deal with the kitchen mummy.
1: You're not going to wear that thing to church, are you, Mr. Nick?
0: No, Nicky, but I might try to talk into it, though. How's this sound?
1: Well, could be better.
0: Okay, I think I'll keep it on my head.
1: Mr. Nick, don't forget about the Wee Kids website.
0: Oh, yeah. Thanks, Nicky.
1: You're welcome, Mr. Nick. Bye.
0: So long, little guy. Leave it to him to call me in this bowl. I think this is a nice plastic bowl. WeeKids.org, that's our website. That's WEKIDS.ORG. There are pictures of Wee Kids kids. Oh, I'd love to show those to people who are visiting. And what else? Oh, yes, of course, you can listen to Wee Kids online. So if you're going to be away next week, you can listen ahead, or you can listen to the last one if you missed that or you want to hear it again. Want to hear your name again, Rebecca? 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

wonderful music on We Kids, right from the Word of God, John chapter 15, verse 5. Jesus Christ is speaking when he says, I am the vine, you are the branch.

Oh, talk about potential. Youngster, you spell your middle name with a P for promise. God has great promise built into you as a little person. And did you know that you're a blessing? That if you have the Lord Jesus Christ living in and through you, you have terrific eternal potentiality, as they were singing. Wonderful music. Great way to close week, kids. Do you remember today's Bible verse? Nikki was in just a few moments back to help us review it. Psalm 72:18. And remember the march on Jericho, and the walls came a-tumbling down. Psalm 72:18 says, "Blessed be the Lord God, the God of Israel, who alone works wonders." The God of Israel is the God of Christianity today because we follow the Lord Jesus Christ. Praise his holy name. And would you look what they're rolling in here? Wow. Am I supposed to ride out on this thing? Better put on my helmet here. Strap it up tight and see if this thing will run. Oh, it looks like they put gas in this thing. Until next time, kiddo, remember, God loves you, and I love you, too. I truly, duly do. So long, Eddie.

0: sis, dad, mom, come on. Your story hour's on.
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2: Hello, boys and girls, moms and dads, everyone. I'm Uncle Dan.
3: And I'm Aunt Carol. We're so glad you're all with us today.
2: And I'm especially glad that our story is about baseball. I love baseball.
3: Well, you're not alone, Uncle Dan. I've heard baseball referred to as being as popular in America as motherhood and apple pie.
2: I could go for a piece of mom's apple pie right about now. How about you, Aunt Carol?
3: Oh, me too. But I think we'd better introduce our story first.
2: Okay, story first, pie later.
3: Right. So just sit back, relax, and listen as we bring you the tale of the stolen catcher's mitt. It's the very first game of the Community Pony League. It's almost time for the Tigers to go out on the diamond and play the visiting Mudhen team. Coach Monroe of the Tigers is talking to his young players.
4: Well, men, this is the first game of the season. To win all of them, we'll have to win this one. Is there any of you who do not have the proper glove or mitt? Raise your hand if you lack anything. Yes, Sidney.
5: Coach, I have a catcher's mitt, but it's old. The same one I had last year.
4: Can you use it all right?
5: Well, I'll try, Coach.
4: Good, because I planned on using you to catch. Now, all right, men. Let's get out there now and fight. Fight hard and win if possible. If we don't win, we'll smile and fight harder the next time. Sure.
6: Mile. Jack sure is pitching them in there this year. Uh-oh, I caught that signal. The coach on third signaled for a steal. That means that Verge will hit at the next pitch regardless to give Don time to steal second. And here comes the pitch. Strike two. Don headed for second and Sid is... Uh-oh, he fumbled the ball. Don's safe on second. Verge has the count of two strikes, no balls. And here comes the next pitch. A beauty, right over the plate. Strike three and out. No. Sid dropped the ball, and Verge headed for first. Down for third. Sid couldn't get to first in time. Verge is safe at first by an error by catcher Sidney Carson. Fielder is racing for it. He dives to make the catch. Did he make it? Yes, he's getting up when the ball is in his hand. It's an out. Then the ball game is over. Mudhens win from the local Tigers, 3-2.
5: Why do we have to go and lose the very first game?
7: Well, I think it's

0: mostly your fault, Sib. You just weren't catching good today. Two of their runs were due to your fumbling the ball.
1: I know, Jack, but I can't help it. It's my mitt. It just isn't any good.
0: Let me see it.
1: Here.
2: It's pretty rugged, isn't it?
1: Yeah. All the stuffing came out of it. I tried to stuff it with cotton and rags, but it just isn't any good. It's lumpy, and balls just won't stick in it.
0: Why don't you get a new mitt?
1: I can't. They cost money, and my allowance is all used up.
0: Can't you borrow from your dad on future allowance?
1: I've done that already, to buy a bike and a radio, and I still owe Dad over $23. He won't advance me another cent.
0: I like you, Sid, and I'd like to have you catch for me all year, but... Well, many more games like today, and I'm sure the coach will put someone else in to catch.
1: I know it. I don't blame him. Especially with you pitching as good as you are. You've just got to have a catcher who can hang on to the balls. By the way, that was a beaut you hit in the ninth inning. If that center fielder hadn't caught it, it'd have probably been a home run, and we'd have won the game.

0: You're home early, aren't you, Sydney?
1: Yeah, it was a fast game.
0: Your side won?
1: No, we lost.
0: Well, it's nothing to be so sad about. It. Well, after all, it was just a ball game.
1: But I lost the game, Mother.
0: You?
1: Yeah. I kept dropping the ball. Two runs came in just because of errors I made.
0: But I thought you were a pretty good player, Sydney. Aren't you feeling well or something?
1: It isn't me. It's my catcher's mitt. It's old and worn out. Balls just won't stick in it.
0: Oh, that's too bad. But, oh, don't brood over it. Hadn't you better change clothes now and get your chores done before supper?
1: Well, I want to ask you something, Mother.
0: Yes?
1: I was wondering if you'd advance me enough money to buy a new mitt.
0: Oh, you'll have to ask your father about that, Sydney. You know he takes care of all the money matters.
1: Yes, but I already owe him so much. I know he won't lend me any more. I thought maybe you would.
0: Well, I have only grocery money, Sydney. Anyway, we mustn't do anything behind your father's back.
1: But I've just got to have a new mitt. Our team's got a good chance to win the league championship, and I... Oh, Mother, can't I have a new mitt?
0: You'll just have to ask your father, Sydney.
1: Well, I'll ask him, but I don't think it'll do any good.
0: Oh, it's hard not to get a new mitt, Sydney, I know, but... You must learn to be thrifty, dear, not to spend money until you earn it and have it.
1: Dad.
2: Huh? Oh, yes, son.
1: I'd like to talk to you.
2: Oh, fine. I'll put away this paper and we'll have a little chat. Ah. Now, what is it, son?
1: The Tigers lost the game today.
2: Oh, well, don't worry. It's just the first game of the season.
1: Yes, but Dad, I want to ask a favor of you.
2: What sort of favor?
1: I'm in a spot, Dad.
2: Oh. Break your bike?
1: No, it's not that. I need a new catcher's mitt.
2: Oh, so that's it. I suppose a new catcher's mitt costs several weeks' allowance.
1: Well, there's a dandy one down at Azucari's sporting goods store for only $9.50.
2: $9.50?
1: That's not so much for a good catcher's mitt, Dad.
2: Oh, look, son, I'd like to help you, but you'll have to learn to help yourself, to take better care of your money. Now, too many times already, you've overdrawn your allowance. You better forget about a new mitt for now.
1: But, Father, the coach will take me out of the game.
2: Well, I'm afraid you'll have to settle that problem yourself. In the meantime, learn to manage your money a little better.
0: Even though Sydney dropped the ball many times when he should have caught it, the Tigers won the next game. On the way home from the game, Sydney and his friend Jack stopped to look at the catcher's mitts on display in the window of Scusari's sporting goods store.
3: There's a beauty. That $11.98 one.
4: Yeah, but look at that one. Genuine cowhide. Oh, I wish I had that one.
3: You can't afford $16, can you?
4: I can't afford any of them. Dad just won't advance me any more money.
3: But you gotta get a new mitt or do something. The coach is about fed up with you missing so many catches.
4: Did he say anything about it?
3: I overheard him say that unless you did better in the next few games, Benny gets your place.
4: Oh, me.
3: Maybe you'd better practice more.
4: Practice? Well, how many times do I have to tell you? It's the mitt, not me.
3: Are you sure your mitt isn't just an alibi?
4: You know perfectly well it's not. Didn't I catch all right when my mitt was new? Well, didn't I?
3: Yes.
4: Well, then, I'm gonna get me a new mitt someday, and then you'll see.

0: next afternoon, Sidney again looked longingly at the mitts in Scazzari's sporting goods store. As he stood there wishing with all his might that he had that cowhide mitt, a voice seemed to speak to him.
1: Why don't you just go in the store, Sidney, and when the man isn't looking, slip that glove under your coat and just walk out with it?
2: I couldn't do that. That'd be stealing.
1: But you gotta have a new mitt. And the storekeeper wouldn't even miss it.
2: No, I couldn't steal.
1: What else can you do? You've got to have a new mitt. And there's no other way to get a new mitt.
2: No, I'm going home, and I'm never going to even think about it again.
0: Sidney's team lost the next game, and it was all Sidney's fault, too. After the game, Jack came up to Sidney and said,
3: "The coach said to tell you that either you get a new mitt or you're out of the game."
2: "Oh, okay, Jack, okay. I'll get a new mitt."
0: Sidney really didn't mean to, but on the way home, he stopped once again in front of Scazzari's sporting goods store, gazing with unquenched desire at that dandy cowhide mitt.
2: "Oh, I wish I had that mitt. It's the best one I've ever seen."
1: "You can have it, Sid. Just go in and get it."
2: "Steal it? No, thanks. I can't steal."
1: "Oh, sure you can. There's nothing to it. Anyway, it isn't stealing. You just walk in the store, and when no one's looking, slip the mitt under your jacket and saunter out. No one will know."
2: "Someone might catch me."
1: "Afraid?" "All right, if you're afraid, why don't you just go inside and look at the glove? Feel of it. Go on, that won't hurt anything."
2: "Well, all right. I'll just go in and touch it. But I won't steal it."
1: That's it. Just go in and feel of the glove. Of course you won't steal it. You're just going to touch it, not steal it. Why, no."
4: We'll find out if Sidney gives in to temptation in just a moment. But first, Aunt Carol and I want to tempt you to visit our website.
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5: But right now, I think it's time to return to our story, The Stolen Catcher's Mitt.
0: Just a few moments ago, Sidney Carson entered Scazzari's sporting goods store to look at and touch the catcher's mitt he wanted so badly. No, Sidney wasn't going to steal the mitt. Just touch it. Soon he comes out of the store, looks nervously up and down the street, and starts for home. As he turns into his yard, he meets his little brother, Johnny.
6: "Hiya, Sid. Where you been?"
7: "Just playing ball."
6: "Where you going now?"
7: "Now to the garage."
6: "What for?"
7: "What do you care?"
6: "I just wondered. You're in such a hurry, something must be wrong."
7: "No, why don't you quit heckling me?"
6: "I'm not heckling you, Cindy Carson. Something is wrong." "What?"
7: "Oh, leave me alone, will you?"
6: "Well, don't be so grouchy about it. You bet I'll leave you alone. Don't you worry."
7: That was close. I thought sure he'd see the mitt under my jacket. I've got to get to the garage and hide the mitt, but fast. I'll hide it up here in the garage attic.

0: all this junk up here. No one will ever discover it. Boy, this sure is a real mitt. With this on, I can catch anything anyone ever throws at me. What's that? That must be Father coming home from work. I'd better get down out of here. I'll leave the mitt under these old magazines here. There. Oh, Father will see me. I'll try to act as if nothing happened.
1: Well, Sid, what are you doing up there on the loft?
0: Nothing, Dad. I'm just fooling around.
1: Oh. Well, that reminds me. Tomorrow is my day off. I'm going to clean that loft. It's a mess up there.
0: The cellar is worse. Why don't we clean it tomorrow?
1: No, son. I've decided we'll clean the loft, and the loft it'll be.
2: Frantically, Sidney tried to take the mitt from the loft to a new and safer hiding place. But it wasn't until the next morning, while the rest of the family were eating breakfast, that he was able to remove it from the garage attic and rehide it in a damp and musty hole behind the pump down in the basement. For days and weeks, Sidney didn't go near the mitt for fear someone would catch him. And not once had he even dared think about taking it out of its hiding place and using it in a game. He knew he couldn't explain how he had managed to own such an expensive mitt. Then, too, Mr. Scazzari had been asking some of the fellows about the disappearance of the mitt from the store window. It was nearly fall, almost the end of the baseball season, when finally Sidney went to the basement, reached down inside the hole, and pulled out the stolen cowhide catcher's mitt.
0: Oh, it's all wet and moldy. Oh, and look, mice have chewed up all the padding. It isn't worth anything now. It was such a beauty. Oh, it's no good now. Not even once have I been able to use it. All the worry about someone catching me stealing is for nothing. Benny's catching for the team now, and I'm not even playing with them. Oh, why did I steal it? I'm a thief. I'm just a plain old thief. I didn't mean to be one, but I am. Oh, I haven't been able to sleep, and all because I stole this mitt. Well, I'm not going to suffer anymore. I'm going straight to Mr. Scazzari and confess the whole thing. And never again, never will I listen to that wicked voice.
3: Yes, what is it? And what can I do for you?
0: Mr. Scazzari, I'd like to talk to you.
3: This has been a slow day for business, so we talk. But if it is to get the credit you want, the answer is no. Never. I don't sell to youngsters on credit.
0: Well, I don't want credit, Mr. Scazzari. I want, my name is Sidney Carson, and I...
3: Oh, well, your name is Sidney Carson, is it, huh?
0: Yes. You don't know me, do you?
3: It's not so dumb I am. The boys, I asked them, who is it that would be needing a catcher's mitt enough to, Well, go on. What were you going to tell me?
0: Well, here, Mr. Scazzari, this is yours.
3: That old mitt? It's a mine?
0: I stole it, Mr. Scazzari, from your window.
3: I knew it. This younger generation, what did it come to?
0: The mitt's ruined, but I want to pay for it.
3: You got money, huh?
0: Well, no, sir.
3: But then, how you pay for the mitt? You got a job, maybe?
0: No, sir. I do get an allowance, but that's all tied up for a while. But I have free afternoons, and I thought I could work for you and pay for the mitt that way.
3: Okay. You come to the store and help me afternoons. I cannot pay you very much, but after a while, the glove she's paid for. And I not tell the police that you steal the mitt, huh?
0: I'll be here first thing on Monday afternoon. And thanks, Mr. Scazzari. Thanks a lot.
3: It's all right. Enough you suffer from what you call a conscience. You come to work and the whole thing we forget, maybe.
2: Calvin, I'm worried about Sidney.
1: Worried about Sidney? Why?
2: He's acting so strange lately.
1: Sid is?
2: Well, he gets up from lunch and rushes right off, never saying boo to me about where he's going or what he's doing or anything.
1: Oh. It's probably something to do with his ball team.
2: I wish you'd find out, Calvin. I'm really worried.

0: worried about him.
1: I think you're worried about nothing, but if it'll make you happy, I'll ask him. I know. I'll do a little detective work. Now, Sid and Jack are pals. I'll hunt up Jack and find out what's troubling Sidney. Hello, Jack.
2: Hi, Mr. Carson.
1: May I talk to you a second, Jack?
2: Sure, Mr. Carson. What about?
1: Sidney.
2: Oh.
1: How's Sidney getting along, Jack?
2: Along in what, Mr. Carson?
1: Baseball. Well, your team, the Tigers.
2: Sid hasn't played a game with us for weeks.
1: Oh? He hasn't?
2: No, sir. He kept dropping the ball and losing games for us, so the coach put Benny in the game in Sid's place.
1: Oh, I see. Well, I didn't know about this.
2: Something wrong, Mr. Carson?
1: Well, I'm not sure. Sid's mother says Sid leaves the house every day right after lunch. He doesn't say where he's going or anything.
2: Well, Mr. Carson, I don't know anything about this, but... Well, if I were you, I'd go down to Mr. Scazzari's sporting goods store. I've heard that Sid's seen a lot around there lately.
1: Well, thanks, Jack. I will. I'll run uptown right now and see Mr. Scazzari.
3: Come right in, mister. What can I do for you today?
1: Well, I'd like to see Mr. Scazzari.
3: Well, that's me. Who are you?
1: My name is Carson, Mr. Scazzari.
3: Ah, so you, Mr. Carson. Huh? I'm glad to meet you.
1: Tell me, has my son Sidney been hanging around here lately?
3: Sidney? Sidney's a good boy. He's a work for me. What? He's a good worker. He's out now on the errand.
1: Well, how did Sidney come to have a job with you?
3: I'm glad Sidney worked for me. He's a good worker.
1: Look, Mr. Scazzari, will you please tell me what this is all about?
3: Sure, Mr. Carson. I shall tell you everything. But first, you do me the favor, huh?
1: Well, if it has anything to do with my son, yes.
3: All right, Mr. Carson. You go to the baseball game with me tomorrow.
1: A Tiger game?
3: Yes, Mr. Carson.
1: Well, I thought Sidney wasn't playing on that team anymore.
3: Oh, he don't. But I shall fix it so he maybe will play tomorrow. We go see, huh?
1: Okay, Mr. Scazzari, I'll go to the game with you tomorrow. Well, looks like there's going to be quite a crowd. You know, I didn't realize these Pony League games drew so many spectators.
3: Oh, this is the last game of the year. A big game. Tigers and the Mud Hens tied for a champion, huh? Winner today is a league champion.
1: I see. Well, now look, Mr. Scazzari, what's all the mystery about my son, Sidney?
3: Sidney's a good boy, a good conscience. There is a commandment in the good book that says, thou shalt not steal.
1: Steal?
3: And Sidney...
1: Did Sidney steal something from you?
3: Yeah, that's what's good about Sidney. He steal a catcher's mitt. He confess and work for me to pay for a mitt. Your boy has a good conscience, Mr. Carson.
1: No. Well, look, I'm ashamed he stole the mitt, but I'm glad it came out all right in the end. Oh, look, Mr. Scazzari, have you got another mitt exactly like the one Sidney stole?
3: See, got a lot of them. Why?
1: What? I thought I'd buy one and give it to Sidney. Show him that I appreciate how he's tried to make restitution for what he did.
3: Oh, Mr. Carson, you cannot do that. I already give the mitt to Sidney.
1: Well, you didn't need to do that, Mr. Scazzari.
3: Little while ago, I give a package to Sidney. I must tell him to take it to the ballpark and wait there. He shall not know that the catcher's mitt is inside the package. I tell him to give the package to the coach and then stay and see the game.
1: But I thought you said Sidney would play in this game.
3: He will. He don't know it yet, but he will. The coach know all about the stolen mitt, and he agreed to put Sidney in at the game at the last minute.
1: Oh, then the coach will give Sidney the mitt that was in the package. Mm-hmm. Is that it?
3: You smart. You just like your boy, Mr. Carson.
4: Ladies and gentlemen, the Community Pony League Championship is to be decided here today. The Mud Hens and the Tigers are tied at 12 games each. Going out on the field now is the hometown team.
5: The Tigers.
4: The Mud Hens from Centerville are at bat.

0: been a last-minute change in the Tiger lineup. For some unknown reason, the coach has pulled Benny Shiloh and replaced him behind the home plate with Sidney Carson.
1: See, I told you.
0: Benny has been playing an almost errorless ball game all season, while Sidney, in the few games he played, showed an uncanny ability to make errors.
2: Ah, he make good, though.
3: Well, he already has, regardless of how he plays this game.
2: Right you are, Mr. Carson.
0: First batter for the visiting Mud Hens is Carl Wakely. Go out and a runner on first. And here comes the Mud Hens' next batter, Don Pritchard. His batting average this year isn't quite as good as it was last, yet 216 is a pretty good average in any pony league. Jack's taking his time now, watching the runner on first. He takes the signal from the catcher, Sidney. And here's the pitch. It's a long hit to the left field. Will it go over the fence for a homer? Yes, it's over. A home run for Don Pritchard, and the score stands 2-0, first half of the first inning.
4: And the score stood 2-0 in favor of the Mud Hens until the fourth inning. Then, by a sacrifice, a single by Melvin Wren, and an error by the Mud Hens, the Tigers made 2 runs, making it a tie score. The tie was broken in the last half of the seventh inning when a single, a stolen base, and a double brought in another run for the Tigers. The Mud Hens fought hard, but the score remained at 3-2 in favor of the Tigers. During the first half of the ninth inning, the Mud Hens got a man on base. A sacrifice placed that man on second. Then a base hit and a walk loaded the bases. Yes, the Tigers, with Sidney catching at home plate, led by only 1 run, and the Mud Hens had the bases loaded with only 1 out.
1: And now we see what happens.
0: Jack is in one of the tightest spots of his young career. And coming to bat is the Mud Hens' best batter, Virgil Lee. There's a pitch, and it's a strike.
2: Strike one.
0: Well, this is still anyone's ball game. If the Mud Hens make a run now, the Tigers must make a run in their half of the inning, or the game will go into extra innings. Here's a pitch. A fast grounder, right back at the pitcher. He gets it and fires it to Sidney. The pitch is high. Sidney jumps and gets it. Touches the bag, and with the same motion, throws it to first. It's good. First is out. A double play, and the game is over.
2: Yes, my man, and molto bene. Sidney is a good boy. All right, Mr. Carson. He winned the game.
3: Oh, he is a good boy.
2: You know why he won the game, Mr. Carson? It's because he confessed his mistake when he steal that mitt. He make good, and the Lord, he's a blessing. The Lord, he's a good to everyone who confess.
0: The Tigers are now the champions of the Community Pony League, thanks to one of the best double plays I've ever seen in any ballpark. Sidney Carson.

0: Wow, Aunt Carol, I imagine Sidney felt terrific after making that double play.
1: It was a special moment for him, but I think Sidney felt pretty good about himself even before the game.
0: I'm sure he did. It does feel great to have a pure conscience.
1: Mm-hmm.
0: That's one of the benefits of following the Golden Rule, doing unto others as we would have them do to us.
1: Right, and speaking of doing unto others, we just want to say a heartfelt thank you to all of you concerned adults whose gifts make your Story Hours outreach possible.
0: We couldn't do it without you.
1: Mm-mm.
0: Because, you see, we're a completely independent ministry, not funded by any church or other group.
1: That's right.
0: So, from all of us here at Your Story Hour, many, many thanks.
1: And if you haven't partnered with us yet but would like to, our toll-free number is 1-800-987-7879.
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1: 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So please remember to give us your complete phone number or address. Our number is 800-987-7879. Well, Uncle Dan, I think it's time to say goodbye.
0: And that's the sad part of this program.
1: Well, I agree.

0: Daddy, it's not my favorite part either.
1: Oh, but there's a consoling thought this time.
0: Oh, what's that, Uncle Dan?
1: Did you forget Aunt Carol? First we had baseball, then comes...
0: apple pie.
1: Right, so bye, everyone.
0: Remember, we love you.
2: This has been your Story Hour, building for a better tomorrow.
0: This is Aunt Carol.
2: And Uncle Dan saying...
0: Goodbye, everyone.
2: See you.